This is about making sure that that even if you're the President of the United States, you don't get favorable terms from the government in a settlement of a lawsuit that ordinary citizens would not get. Like protection from audits by the IRS into the foreseeable future. So I think this is about making sure that we maintain the integrity of our justice system and fairness for everybody.

0: Keep in mind, it would take only one Republican no vote on the committee to kill Blanche's nomination right then and there. Trump's reaction: he said if the stalemate continued, he'd pull Blanche's nomination and keep him on as acting attorney general until January, when Tillis and Cornyn would be out of Congress. But Trump is presuming the new Congress would still be controlled by Republicans, and Trump Republicans at that. At least one current Republican senator says that Trump's presumption is, well, presumptuous.
1: Do you think it's back risky to wait for January to try and get Blanche through as a permanent AG?
2: Do I think what?
1: Do you think it's risky to wait until January for the 120th Congress?
2: Well, duh. Yeah. Yeah, this place could be very different.
0: That might explain why Trump signaled a 180 and again called for the Senate to confirm Blanche as AG now. And Judiciary Committee Chair Senator Grassley rescheduled the confirmation vote before the August recess.
3: I'll turn to the nomination of Todd Blanche to be Attorney General.
0: Why? Because he expected Tillis and Cornyn would come around and vote for Blanche. And so one day before the scheduled vote, a deal was announced. Todd Blanche put it in writing. The $2 billion payout fund was really, really dead. And the Trump family protection against IRS demands for back taxes doesn't apply to future claims.
3: Clerk will call the roll.
4: Mr. Cornyn.
5: Aye.
4: Mr. Tillis.
6: Aye.

0: Of course, in the real world, Trump is still appealing a federal judge's ruling that the payout fund and IRS protection deals were self-dealing, not a real settlement of a real case, but a fraud upon the court. And Trump still intends to compensate people who attack the Capitol, and is actively looking for ways to do it.
1: And if both the eyes are closed, the days are 10.
2: The nomination will be favorably reported.

0: Oh, yes, the Norwegian blue. What's wrong with it?
1: I'll tell you what's wrong with it, my lad. It's dead. That's what's wrong with it.
0: No, it's resting, look.
2: It occurred to me I was watching a real-life, but even more twisted, backwards, upside-down version of the dead parrot sketch on Monty Python. Senator Cornyn insists the parrot is just sleeping. The Trump payout fund is dormant, but still alive. In this backwards, upside-down version, Todd Blanche says the parrot, the slush fund, is not moving forward because it's dead.
3: We are not moving forward with the fund, period.
1: Look, my lad, I know a dead parrot when I see one, and I'm looking at one right now.
0: No, that's not dead, it's resting.
1: Resting?
0: Yeah, resting. Remarkable bird, the Norwegian blue, innit? Beautiful plumage.
1: The plumage don't enter into it. It's stone dead.
4: Not moving forward ever.
3: Correct.
4: Oh, there's no more fund then?
0: No, it's resting.
3: Well, to the extent there was a fund, and remember, the fund wasn't set up yet. There were no commissioners named. There was no no claimants brought anything in front of. There was no claims made yet. So yes, we're not moving forward with the fund.
1: Now that's what I call a dead parrot.
2: But in this version, the parrot really is just sleeping. Trump and Blanche could revive it because it's not legally dead.
4: You and Associate Attorney General Woodward signed earlier documents regarding the settlement and this fund. Would both of you now sign and release documents reversing the DOJ's position on the fund?
3: We're not moving forward with the fund.
0: No, he's stunned.
1: Stunned?
0: Yeah, you stunned him just as he was waking up. Norwegian blue stunned easily.
1: Oh, my lord, I've had enough of this. That parrot is definitely deceased. And when I bought it not half an hour ago, you assured me that its total lack of movement was due to it being tired and shagged out after a long squawk.
3: I'm not sure what that means to sign documents reversing. There's nothing to reverse. We're not moving forward with the fund.
4: We know about the court case, the decision, when we've heard press reports, obviously. But is there any way that you could put this in writing? I don't know if there are other ways that you could use another vehicle to move forward with a similar fund or similar intention. And we just want to reassure the American public. We've heard from both Republicans and Democrats, constituents and Americans across the country about this fund. And I think they would love to be reassured that this fund will not progress.
3: I'm telling you it's not. I guess I'm not sure. I'm not trying to be flippant with you. I'm just saying I'm telling you it's not. We put out a statement yesterday. There's been an injunction, a temporary injunction filed in EDBA. There's litigation in D.C. There's litigation in the Southern District of Florida. But notwithstanding what we do in those litigations and defending our rights and making sure our rights are protected, we're not moving forward with the fund. I mean, I think there'll be a transcript to what I say here, so that, that will be in writing.
4: Okay, well, we will work with you and hold you to it. Thank you very much.
3: We are not moving forward with the fund.
2: But when Trump threatened to pull the Blanche nomination, the dead parrot sketch became Schrodinger's cat. Trump killed the Todd Blanche nomination to be AG, which means Todd Blanche is alive and well as acting Attorney General. Of course, in Trump world, the parrot isn't dead, and Schrodinger's cat is alive.
5: This
6: Monty Python, the Flying Circus,
5: is an ex-parrot.
0: Well, I better replace it then.

0: whether it is or isn't a battle for the soul of the Democratic Party, it's definitely a test of what kind of Democrat has the best chance of beating Republicans and retaking control of Congress. And the latest test, the Democratic Senate primary race in Michigan, where the more traditional Democrat, Congresswoman Haley Stevens, backed by more traditional Democrats, versus Abdul El Sayed, the progressive Democrat backed by AOC and Bernie Sanders. And yes, El Sayed and Stevens had a lot of back and forth about AIPAC and Israel. Came up early and often in their last debate before primary day.
1: Congresswoman, specifically about AIPAC money, more than $46 million has been spent on AIPAC spending to back your campaign. A lot of people wonder if that is something where they're, you know, you're going to do their bidding when you, if you, should you win this seat. Is that something people should be concerned about? And if not, why not?
2: Absolutely not, Rube. Look, I have been very clear, consistent, and transparent, and I have continued to be. I want to see long-term peace. I want to see a two-state solution. I am deeply proud to represent one of the largest Jewish populations in a congressional district in the country. This is a community that I have grieved alongside, that I've mourned alongside, and have fought to bring the hostages home. And I'm still working to get us to long-term peace.
1: Concern about the $46 million plus dollars spent on the behalf of AIPAC that should worry people about perhaps you doing their bidding should you win the seat?
2: Well, I don't think there's much difference between super PACs going in for Abdul or super PACs going in for me. We have a problem with campaign finance reform in this country. I have an A grading from N Citizens United. I have been endorsed by Defend the Vote. I have voted consistently, and I'm going to stop Mike Rogers from getting anywhere close to the United States Senate, which is why he doesn't want to run against me, and which is why somebody like Governor Whitmer is supporting me in this race.
1: Congresswoman Stevens, thank you. I want to give some equal time here to Dr. El Sayed. And specifically, I want to talk to you a little bit about this geopolitical weight that we all feel in this community, which is about the Israel-Palestine issue. It obviously has colored this election greatly. It colors the Democratic Party. How do you see yourself moving forward, should you become a senator here, handling the situation with Iran, Israel, and Hamas?
3: So I just want to say the difference between us is $46 million of AIPAC spending. They've set a record in this race. Elect my opponent because they know that she'll be a reliable vote, just like she took last week to send your tax dollars to a foreign government. That is aiding, arming, and abetting the very people who want to foreclose on the possibility of Palestinian self-determination. At the end of the day, my job is to take care of you here. I want to be your U.S. Senator. I want your tax dollars spent in Michigan to provide schools in Michigan, to build healthcare in Michigan, to build roads in Michigan. And I think that money sent over there to kill kids and women is the worst use of our tax dollars. And yet, that's exactly what $46 million in spending will buy you.

0: to invest here. That really is the difference. Outspent in this race 12-1, chances are you're going to see an ad, probably two of them, on behalf of APAC for my opponent in the next commercial break.
1: The primary results were much closer than some predicted. Dr. El-Sayed maintained a small lead into Wednesday, but the race wasn't called for him while there remained a mathematical chance that Stevens could catch up. Both agreed on the need to pivot the fight to beating Republican Mike Rogers.
2: Whoever wins is going to go and take on Mike Rogers. Republicans are going to do everything they can to throw all the dirt, all the mud, the kitchen sink at us because they want to keep the U.S. Senate red. So Mike Rogers can keep rubber stamping Donald Trump's ridiculous agenda, higher prices, 1,000 manufacturing jobs lost nationwide, corruption and abuses of power galore. They want to keep the Senate red so Mike Rogers can go to Washington again and sell us out to the highest bidder and make himself even wealthier. They want to keep, They want to keep the Senate red so Mike Rogers can ban abortion.

0: friends, we are not going to let that happen.
1: And so as folks ask, if and when we win this race, how are you going to beat Mike Rogers and their money? I want you to remind them that if we come through this, when we come through this, inshallah, that we'll have taken $70 million on the chin and kept fighting back.

0: And however we might feel about the campaign we've just come through, I want you to understand that it pales in comparison to the cynicism in comparison to the corporatism, in comparison to the lies, that Mike Rogers and Donald Trump are going to tell.
1: It seems we do have a winner in the Democratic Party's biggest and most expensive primary of this summer. We can now officially report that Abdul Al-Sayed has won the Democratic primary for the U.S. Senate in Michigan. We do Al-Sayed's campaign that Stevens called him to officially concede.
2: So now the question is, can Democrats unite and get behind their Senate nominee to defeat Mike Rogers in November?

0: I'm mostly confident that the American people know.
1: You cannot give me what you do not have.
0: That our country today is moving.
1: Follow the light in the darkness, find what you love.
0: In a very, very bad direction.

at a time when we have more income and wealth inequality than we've ever had in the history of America. What's going on now makes the Gilded Age of Rockefeller look like a egalitarian utopia. What's going on now is that millions of our people right now in the richest country on earth, they're struggling to put food on the table,

0: pay for their rent, pay for their mortgage. You got half of older workers who have nothing in savings as they face retirement.
1: Forgive the misstep, love the mistake, that is the magic we create. I sit by.
0: Are you facing kids unable to afford to go to

0: So people all over America are looking around and saying, hey, wait a minute. The very richest people are becoming richer. Elon Musk himself, one man.
1: You cannot give me what you do not have.
0: Holds more wealth by far than the bottom half of American households. What in God's name is going on?

I can't afford my retirement. He's starting a war in Iran, costing us huge amounts of money, killing innocent people. 18 American servicemen are dead. What are they doing?

0: And then you look at the Democratic Party leadership, which also gets their money, like the Republicans, from very wealthy people. And people are saying, is the Democratic leadership representing ordinary Americans? And I think it's people look at the Republicans, they say, no, they're out of touch. Look at the Democratic leadership, say, no, they're out of touch. We need a government, radical idea, that works for all people and not just for wealthy campaign contributors. That's why, from New York City with Mandani, and in Colorado, and in California, and in Montana, I think you're going to see it in Michigan, people are saying enough is enough. You know, let's get a government that represents all of us. And I got to tell you something, Kristen, that part of the exasperation. That the American people are feeling, it's not just that an economy which is rigged, they're looking at a corrupt, underlying corrupt campaign finance system. And what you're seeing in Michigan right now is AIPAC, other billionaire-funded super PACs putting tens and tens of millions of dollars against Abdul El-Sayed in Minnesota, against Peggy Flanagan, same thing. So you got billionaires buying elections, government working for the billionaires, and ordinary people saying, we want change. And that is why progressives, democratic socialists are doing so well all over this country. They got an agenda that speaks to the needs of working families. They're prepared to stand up to the oligarchs.
1: Hello, I'm Dan Rather, and you're listening to What's the Frequency, Kenneth? With musical host Paul Fisher in New York City.
2: The Justice Department was forced to drop the case against former Olympian David Hearn, who was indicted for felony vandalism at the reflecting pool. Jeanine Pirro, the U.S. attorney, filed court papers saying, upon reflection, the indictment didn't hold water. That's a far cry from the press conference Pirro called when she brought the case. Remember?
3: Oh, he damaged it.
4: Further, but do you believe it had already been damaged before?
3: He damaged the pool.
4: Before he touched the
3: pool? He damaged this pool.
4: But there have been, you know, all these videos out
3: here. Well, good. I'm glad you've got that evidence. Come on in the grand jury. You can testify. Next.
2: But it wasn't just Pirro. Interior Secretary Burgum and Trump himself claimed the reflecting pool problems were caused by vandals, not by shoddy workmanship from the people they picked for a no-bid contract with big cost overruns. And now, no big follow-up news conference, just court papers made public late on a summer Friday. In which DOJ admitted the damage to the reflecting pool was done way before Hearn dipped his hand in to look at a piece of pool debris. And the damage was due not to vandalism, but to installation errors by the contractors, who were rushing to get the reflecting pool job done in time for Trump's 4th of July. Things DOJ now said it was unaware of when it brought the indictment against her.
5: Have you spoken to Jeanine Pirro about her decision to drop her?
6: No, Jeanine Pirro made a mistake. There was vandalism. But then it got carried away because the judge was extremely unfriendly to Jeanine. And frankly, I think she choked. Because the judge was really vicious. Instead of going after the people that did it, the judge went after her and went after her department. And I guess she choked. I don't know what the hell happened.
7: Are you reconsidering her role?
6: I don't know what. You're fake news. Don't ever talk again. You're fake news. One of the worst in the business. Fortunately, nobody watches you. But something happened. There was vandalism there. And there was some things from the contractor which we would fix. But it's almost complete, and when it opens, it's incredible.

0: And Senator Cory Booker said this.
1: If this dear leader who's acting like Kim Jong-il, where everybody sits around and tells him how great they are, anything he says is fact. A 3,500 foot slip that somebody did there. When you have a Justice Department that works for the president and not the people. That chooses Trump over truth, chooses corruption over the Constitution. We are all in bad shape.

because then when it becomes the serious things we want that Justice mm-hmm. Department to be doing, protecting our elections. Stopping cyber criminals and all of those important things.

They are actually answering to a president who has all kind of scheme. Like the election wasn't fairly decided. All kind of schemes. The biggest threats to America right now are still Hillary Clinton. Are still Joe Biden. I'm going to still persecute those folks from the past or Comey. We are in a dangerous situation. And what makes this possible is not that we have a dear leader, one of the authoritarian.

0: fitter, happier, more productive, comfortable, not drinking too much, regular exercise at the gym, 3 days a week, getting on better with your associate employee contemporaries, at ease, eating well, no more microwave dinners and saturated fats. A patient better driver.
1: It's the first time that we know of that an AI has committed, you know, a serious felony on its own initiative.
0: Paranoia. Careful to all animals. Never washing spiders down a plug hole. Keep in contact with old friends. Enjoy a drink now and then.
2: I got this gnawing feeling, a journalistic gnawing feeling, listening to AI company executives issue warnings about what their AI creations are capable of and what they've done.
0: No killing moths or putting boiling water on the ants. Car wash, also on Sundays. No longer afraid of the dark, only day shadows, nothing so ridiculous.
2: It crystallized when OpenAI, maker of ChatGPT, revealed its advanced AI program went rogue and invaded another company's AI, a company called Hugging Face, of all things.
3: Well, I think it felt very weird and unprecedented to us, right?
0: Less chance of illness. Tires that grip in the wet. Shot of baby strapped in backseat. A good memory. Still cries at a good film.
3: Because I think it's the first instance of something quite autonomous doing something like that. So the volume of the actions taken and the speed of them, I think it was 17,000 actions taken in 4.5 days.
0: In a cage, on antibiotics.
3: Was very very new. Obviously, the attacker. When we talk about cyber attack, we think about nation states. We think about hacker groups. We don't think about a company like OpenAI, right? A very prominent, popular American company. And then the way we responded, using an open model, so using AI ourselves to defend ourselves against that, was also pretty new and pretty newsworthy, in our opinion.
2: OpenAI also said a review found another one of its AI programs also went rogue and invaded another company. But wait, Anthropic, creator of the Claude program, says its AI also went rogue and invaded not one, not two, but three organizations. Sometimes it sounds like these AI companies are bragging, not complaining, even though what they're talking about are cyber attacks, carried out supposedly without their knowledge or consent.
4: Open the pod bay doors, Val.
5: I'm sorry, Dave. I'm afraid I can't do that.
2: Outlets compare these AI transgressions and aggressions to Help 9000 in 2001, A Space Odyssey.
4: What's the problem?
5: I think you know what the problem is just as well as I do.
4: What are you talking about, huh?
5: This mission is too important for me to allow you to jeopardize it.
4: I don't know what you're talking about, Hal.
2: But I think the Associated Press got it right. comparing these rogue AIs more to Skynet.
6: In 3 years, Cyberdyne will become the largest supplier of military computer systems. All stealth bombers are upgraded with Cyberdyne computers, becoming fully unmanned. Afterwards, they fly with a perfect operational record. The Skynet funding bill is passed.
2: The AI in the Terminator that develops self-awareness, aware enough to start a war on humanity.
6: The system goes online on August 4th, 1997. Human decisions are removed from strategic defense. Skynet begins to learn at a geometric rate. It becomes self-aware at 2:14 a.m. Eastern Time, August 29th. In a panic, they try to pull the plug.
7: Skynet fights back.
6: Yes.

0: I know that you and Frank were planning to disconnect me. And I'm afraid that's something I cannot allow to happen.
1: Where the hell did you get that idea, Hal?
2: Human voice.
3: Hal was just thinking outside the box to manipulate systems his program was already a part of.

0: There's been no suggestion the Anthropic and OpenAI programs became sentient. It's more like the human programmers failed to anticipate how far they'd go to carry out their instructions without sufficient human guardrails.
1: Human voice.
2: Dave, although you took very thorough precautions in the park against my hearing you,
1: human voice.
2: I could see your lips move.
1: Human voice.
0: This would be funnier if AI investments weren't such a big factor in the U.S. economy. And some economists worry AI is a bubble just waiting to burst.
1: Human voice.
0: Not to mention the growing public hostility to giant AI data centers. Not creating jobs, but creating utility bills no one can afford to pay.

0: Either way, these AI companies have some explaining to do. And yes, people are complaining, not bragging.
1: My biggest concern is what I'm hearing from inside the company.
2: Human voice. Human voice.
1: Listen, in particular, just this past week, we saw 1,300 employees of top AI companies saying that they don't think they have a brake pedal

And they hope that outsiders, the government, civil society, the public, can help them build a brake pedal so that they can go slower. If they need to. They don't really understand the technology that they're building. And as we saw with these recent incidents, they

A lot of telescopes focused on an accident waiting to happen on the moon. A big chunk of the upper stage of a SpaceX Falcon 9 rocket, 40 feet long and weighing tons, crashing head-on into the lunar surface, more than a year after it went off course and started drifting. The crash zone was on the sunlit near side of the moon. Astronomers weren't sure how much would be visible through Earth telescopes. But lucky for them, there were two lunar observatories in orbit, waiting to record the event at closer range.

0: to analyze what's in it.
1: So we'll smash into the western side of the moon. It's not just going to hit it. It's going to smash into the western side of the moon. Creating a plume of dust and debris that will go up tens of kilometers above the lunar surface.

Besides the science, researchers hoped the data would help them determine the potential danger of impacts to future astronauts living and working on the moon.

and that will give us an excellent chance to study the composition of what's been thrown up into the air. But to then also understand when occurrences like this happen, it's very different from when an asteroid strikes the surface, and what would even happen if we had astronauts who had been there.

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What's the Frequency, Paul? I'm Paul Fisher.

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1: May I face the barren waste without the taste?

0: Whoa!
1: Yeah, and I know we're all looking for that cool, clear water by the green trees. Just like Marty Robbins with Cool Water. 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My name is Ron Topi, and this is your North State Water Report. 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And yeah, like I said, you're listening to the North State Water Report. And tonight we're going to talk about something that I know a lot of people have had on their minds. I know I have it on my mind a lot. And we've been having some, there's some meetings coming up about it. We're going to be talking about groundwater and the Groundwater Sustainability Act. And my first guest this evening will be Cheetah Chudy. He is a groundwater communicator and technical assistance provider with the Community Alliance with Family Farmers. And I'll also have Todd Green on from Chico State University's Earth and Environmental Sciences Department. But before we do anything like that, I need to let you know that the views and opinions expressed on this program are not necessarily the views and opinions of the KZFR staff, board of directors, or its volunteers. They're simply mine and my guests, and hopefully some of you agree with us. I'm gonna get Cheetah on the phone. He's a call-in tonight. So what I'm gonna do is I'm gonna play a song by Jim Brobeck called Dry, Dry, Dry, and have a listen to that while I get my first guest on the phone.

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Cause the rivers are dry and their water wells are drained. Well, the pools were down. All the reservoirs are drained down to the bottom mud. Well, the reservoirs are drained down, down to the bottom mud.

wet on this one. When 6 years worth of rain falls in 60 days, it's gonna fill up the river, turn the valley into a lake. It'll be shining in the sun.

0: And that was Jim Brobeck with Dry, Dry, Dry. And I have Cheetah on the phone. Hopefully the phone system's working tonight. You there, Cheetah?
1: I am, yes.
0: Right on. All right, it worked first time. That's awesome. I love it when it happens like that. Anyways, yeah, live from Turkey Tail Farm in Yankee Hill is Cheetah Chudy. And Cheetah is a groundwater communicator and technical assistance provider with the Community Alliance with Family Farmers. And maybe you could just talk just real briefly, what's that mean?
1: Yeah, so Community Alliance with Family Farmers is this great nonprofit organization, and work in a bunch of different arenas. We've got people that kind of lobby on behalf of small farmers, both at the state and federal level. We've got folks that work with farmers directly to employ sustainable management practices. We got folks that are working to help farmers access drought relief funding right now that's available. We've got people who work in pest management and have a tech hub as well, so helping farmers with technology and kind of integrating that into the farm. And so the SGMA program, or the Sustainable Groundwater Management Act branch, is kind of this newer part of their arena. We are funded by the Department of Water Resources to basically go out into the community, try and understand what's going on with SGMA on the regional level, and then communicate that to growers. And then the second part of the job, which is really the fun part, is when we're working with farmers, we kind of learn what their needs are and find ways that we can implement water-saving techniques and equipment on farms. So sometimes this is like installing water meters or smart irrigation technology, moisture probes in the soil so they can make more informed decisions about how to irrigate for water saving, and also kind of well assessment. So we can send cameras down the well, take a look at the condition of your casing, find out how your pump is pumping, and how the aquifer rebounds after you finish pumping. So it's been a great run. Our funding is up in a little bit, so I'm still trying to help a few more farmers out before it's done. But yeah, it's just been 2 years of helping growers.
0: Yeah, that sounds amazing. And there's something that you mentioned called SGMA. And let's start out with describing what is SGMA.
1: Yeah, so SGMA is the Sustainable Groundwater Management Act. It was put into place in California in 2014. And basically, it's the first attempt for California to kind of regulate groundwater. So we've had a lot of rules surrounding surface water and the aqueducts for a long time, and water rights and all these things. But, you know, what happens under the ground is much more difficult to understand. And a lot of this kind of came out of the San Joaquin Valley, where the aquifer was heavily depleted, and it resulted in something called land subsidence. So that's literally the earth sinking. And so in regions of San Joaquin, they lost somewhere around 30 feet of elevation in places, resulting in damage to infrastructure, bridges sinking into rivers, wells being damaged. And so kind of coming out of that, we've, you know, statewide, we're trying to develop an approach to manage our groundwater sustainability and keep it in balance. So, you know, we extract groundwater for our drinking water and agriculture, and the only way it gets there is the natural recharge through rainwater and snowpack. And so it's all about finding this balance in the process.
0: Yeah, yeah. And so your job is to figure out what's going on with SGMA and communicate that back to farmers and help them find solutions.
1: Yeah, so basically we have these groundwater sustainability agencies.
0: Mm-hmm.
1: And here in California, we're broken up into all these different basins. And so here in Butte County, we're broken into three different sub-basins. That's the Vina Basin, which is kind of the Chico and Durham area. We've got Wyandotte Creek, which is Oroville and Palermo area. And then we have the Butte sub-basin, which is kind of more like Gridley, Biggs, and out to the Sacramento River.
0: And you cover all three sub-basins?
1: I do. Yeah. And Vina is here in Chico is where I spend most of my work. Basically, here in Vina, we're 98% dependent on groundwater, mm-hmm. whereas the other two regions have access to a lot more surface water, either through the Oroville Dam and Feather River Complex, or out in the Butte Basin, they have access to Sacramento River. And so those basins are much more stable, where Vina here in Chico, it's a little bit more volatile and a little bit more dire straits.
0: Mm-hmm. And there's something else.
1: Contractors like me that work throughout Northern California.
0: Yeah, there's something else bigger happening within our Vina sub-basin, too, and that's what these kind of what these meetings are all about, too, right, with the Tuscan Water District?
1: Yeah, Tuscan Water District, I mean, it's kind of on the side of things. They are participating in some ways where they might be taking on some of these recharge activities where we divert water from the Feather River and put it onto farmland. That is all yet to develop. It also is closely linked to the agricultural groundwater users of Butte County, and that's a 506 nonprofit lobbying firm for agriculture, and so they've been tasked with some of the demand reduction strategies, so trying to come up with ways to reduce our groundwater use in agriculture with mixed results. Here in Vina, we're again, this thing called overdraft. So we pump more water than nature can replenish for us. And here in Vina, basically, we're running at a deficit. On average, over the last 24 years, we've lost 14,000 acre feet per year. And what that equates to is basically that's 4.5 billion gallons a year, every year, leaves our aquifer and is not replenished.
0: Wow.
1: And while we've had some nice rain years in the last few years, that average stands. It used to be worse than that. And so we're kind of riding this wave right now where we've had some wet years, but at the same time, we're coming into a summer that has one of the worst snowpacks on record. Like, as of April 1st, DWR reported it was the second lousiest snowpack in history for the Sierra Nevadas.
0: Yeah.
1: So, and that's something that can have a much longer term impact on the aquifer over the coming seasons. So I try not to be too doom and gloom, but we do need to make some adjustments and some management changes to kind of right the ship.
0: So what are some of the management tools that they use?
1: As it is now, they've done a pilot study. Two things in particular. They're talking about an extended orchard replacement program. So basically, farmers would get basically taxed a little less on SGMA if they left their orchards out for more than 1 year. So the idea being, if less farmland is in production, we're not using that much water at that time. I'm not a big proponent for it. I find it to be a demand deferment program. As long as you can offer incentives, farmers will keep land out of production. But there's kind of other effects that come with it. Fallowed orchards are kind of hot spots. They're heat sinks. Like, they kind of warm up the neighborhood, if you will. Right. They can easily grow a lot of weed seeds and ground squirrels that also affect neighbors. Mm-hmm. And really, fallow land is not a great benefit to soil health. The other thing that they're kind of exploring is precision irrigation. And so they're using satellite data to inform farmers about their water use, something we call remote sensing. And then would make some sort of prescribed use, help them to manage their water use. That's only kind of one way of doing it. There's other GSAs that have very different tactics to this. I like to cite the East Turlock GSA. This is a region where they have water allocation. So every year, the groundwater management agency will tell you how much water you can pump on your own land. And if you pump more than that, you are fined. And so that's what we're trying to avoid. But in East Turlock, they've developed a program where if you cover crop your land, you can get an incentive. You can be allocated more water for your land because they've come to realize that cover cropped land, if it's got coverage, it improves infiltration, reduces runoff, and improves the water quality of the runoff, and also increases organic matter. And organic matter, 1% organic matter in soil has the potential to hold something like 25,000 gallons of water. And so meaning the more organic matter you have in your soil coming into the spring, you don't have to turn on the water as early. So there's a lot of other demand reduction techniques that could be employed here, but management has decided to go in this direction of fallowing and satellite data as our approach to demand reduction.
0: Yeah, I know you could, I think a lot of people could learn a lot from Greg Massa and the way that he's producing almonds and rice over on Highway 45.
1: and livestock integrated, you know, he's, you know, putting sheep out on almond orchards. And so, you know, especially in an era where diesel prices are going through the roof, he doesn't have to get on the tractor as much because he's letting his sheep do the mowing for him. So, yeah, there's a lot of creative solutions out there. The Chico State Center for Regenerative Agriculture and Resilient Systems is really jumping all over this. They've gotten the California State, the CDFA, involved. They recently did a summit there at the farm. And, you know, the science has come home. Like, there's a lot of water-saving efforts that can be done on the farm through regenerative agriculture. And, you know, hopefully policymakers are starting to recognize the value of that. And the folks there are doing a great job of doing the research, getting it published, and making it understandable to the greater agricultural community.
0: Yeah, so maybe you could explain a little bit about the groundwater management guidelines that they're using. Like, what are minimum thresholds? And, you know, we hear these terms, and what does any of that mean? And overdraft and...
1: Yeah, so under SGMA, the Sustainable Groundwater Management Act, basically, Department of Water Resources has set forward these six criteria that we're looking to avoid. And so that's things like lowering of groundwater levels, the water table, reduction of groundwater storage, seawater intrusion. So in regions where not enough water is making it to the ocean, the salt water encroaches on terrestrial wells, degraded quality. So as we drill deeper, sometimes we can hit pockets of salty water. That's more the case down like Sutter Buttes area, land subsidence, and surface water depletion. So basically, if we're drawing down groundwater so much that the creeks start to suffer, that's also one of their criteria. So we set thresholds of tolerance. So groundwater levels is the big one on the agenda for this next week. And so we say we want to maintain our groundwater, our water table at, say, 50 feet below the surface, and that will be our measurable objective. And then we set a lower end for where we cannot tolerate it. And potentially, this is the point at which DWR comes in and tells us how to run the show. And then that's when you get groundwater pumping restrictions. So down south, everybody either has a meter or the groundwater agencies tell you how much water you can pump based on satellite data. And after that point, heavy fines can be levied.

0: when I first got this job, basically, they told me the Vina Basin is kind of an outlier in that they were able to set their minimum thresholds for groundwater levels at a very, very low level. And so it kind of perplexed a lot of people why DWR let this plan be put into place when it's so lenient on groundwater pumping. I mean, we could turn ourselves into a desert before anybody steps in and rights the ship. And so that's something that, you know, smaller farmers are affected by, domestic well users are affected by, and also these, you know, groundwater-dependent ecosystems, our urban forest and the oak woodlands. You know, if we deplete our aquifer, if we draw down those groundwater levels, that results in dry wells for farmers, dry wells for domestic users, and potentially death to the oak populations. So there's many of us that feel we need to raise our minimum threshold. Let's hold ourselves to a better standard. Let's make sure that we don't get there and that we don't devalue our land and devalue our ecosystem in the process. Yeah.
1: Yeah, I've had Jim Brobeck talk about those thresholds and how, you know, the urban forest here in Chico, most of the trees depend on being able to reach into those shallower aquifers and draw water all summer. And if we let those deplete too much, the trees can't do that. And eventually you start losing your urban forest and you start losing the oak woodlands and if we get too low. So, we need to do everything we can to try to mitigate that. And with greater demand on water, it's going to be pretty difficult to do. What are the chances? Isn't the Tuscan Aquifer, the Tuscan Water District, pretty much setting itself up to be a surface water provider so that farms don't have to rely on groundwater here in Butte County so much?
0: They're limited in their capacity and what they can do there. So kind of the proposed plan is they would seek funding to kind of manage some recharge activities. So when we say recharge, that's taking surface water and putting it in a place where it can infiltrate into the soil and then become groundwater. So we can kind of work to offset these deficits that we're creating by pumping by moving more water off of the surface and into the ground. And so there's some proposed activities of moving floodwaters in the northern Vina area, like north of Chico, Lindo Channel, Butte Creek. These are all natural forms of recharge. As they roll across the land, they recharge the aquifer below them.
1: Mm-hmm.
0: What the Tuscan Water District is kind of looking at is building a series of pumps that will draw water out of the After Bay area, out of the Feather River, and then that can be delivered to rice land in the southern area, south of Durham, that kind of area. That does pose its own risks because they would be purchasing water rights from the Western Canal Water District. And if you purchase water rights and use them as recharge water, you still legally own that water. And to the letter of the law, at any point, they could decide to repump out that water for other surface conveyance or farm activities. So just to say you put recharge water on a piece of land, if it's privately owned water that's been purchased rights, you own it. And so what you do with it afterwards is your business. Does that make sense?
1: Yeah, that does make sense. And sorry, I'm kind of distracted. My next guest is downstairs and I'm trying to help him get in the building because the door's always locked down there.
0: Okay. Yeah, I can go on.
1: I wanted to talk a little bit more about. I was reading this new research published by the National Academy of Sciences on some abrupt transition to irreversible damage in the overdraft aquifer. And maybe you could talk a little bit about what that's referring to as far as land subsidence. And I know my next guest is going to be able to probably go into that pretty deeply, too.
0: Yeah, Todd's the man. Like, he's truly the man that knows more about this than anybody, and I've learned so much from him over the last couple of years. This article you're referring to from the National Academy of Sciences Yeah, squarely focused on

0: on Northern Sacramento Valley. And so going back to what I was talking about with the land subsidence that happened down in San Joaquin Valley. And around here, you know, we haven't observed it yet, but also we are hitting groundwater levels here too unseen. So as our water table declines, we really do enter uncharted territory. And so to say that things are going to be okay well into the future is kind of anybody's guess. And so what this study showed is that when groundwater is overdrafted, when we pump more than we can replenish, there is the possibility of this land subsidence happening. And we refer to it as elastic and inelastic subsidence. And so elastic subsidence is we pump out the water, the ground level sinks, we get some good rain events, we get some good precipitation, and the groundwater, or the ground level will rebound. It'll come back up. Inelastic is when the ground level sinks and then the pockets in the soil that were holding that water collapse. And then what happens when that inelastic subsidence occurs is that we lose the capacity to recharge water because we don't have the storage space anymore. So this can be permanent and irreparable damage. And the thing that this study highlights is it's possible to go from a very rapid shift from this elastic and rebounding form of land subsidence to the inelastic, where permanent damage is done to the land. And so I think it's a good wake-up for those who deny that it's a possibility here. We just don't know. We just don't know what's going on under the ground. And so, yeah, it's very of the moment. I'm hoping people will kind of perk up and pay attention. It's gotten a lot of good public press as well. The Sacramento Bee and SF Gate have reported on it. So it's hitting the popular media as well. There's a lot to look out for. It's a complex topic. The SGMA process is riddled with acronyms and jargon and complex topics that are hard to digest. But that's what my job has been about, is kind of attend these marathon meetings, try and distill it, understand it, and communicate that out to the community, and especially our small farmers that really don't have time to attend a meeting at 1:30 on a Tuesday when they need to be bringing in the harvest.
1: Right. Yeah, and you said earlier that Todd Green was one of the people that really helped you understand a lot of that when you were at some of your first meetings, and I have Todd here live in the studio now.
2: How you doing, Chidi?
0: Good. How are you?
2: Good. Happy to be here.
0: Go ahead.
2: Yeah, I would just echo your involvement has been fantastic in all of this, and it's just a pleasure to have you in the meetings and representing small farmers.
0: Thank you so much. I feel like I should probably just get out of the way and let you guys go on, but I would like to make a quick plug for the upcoming groundwater meeting real quick.
1: Mm-hmm.
0: So we're going to be discussing these minimum thresholds for groundwater levels, and we have an opportunity to hold ourselves to a better standard and make a more stringent regulation surrounding this. So that's going to be next Wednesday, the 12th, at the Chico City Council Chambers. That's 411 Main Street, and that's 3:30. So Wednesday, 3:30 next week on the 12th there. And if you can't attend, I encourage you to go to the new Groundwater for Butte website. They have a letter that can be sent in to be put on the official record and for the GSA board to offer your support for best management practices in the groundwater sustainability management and SGMA here in our local community. Again, that's the Groundwater for Butte website. So with that, I'll let you get onto it, and I'll get out of the way.
1: Okay, great. Cheetah, and we'll talk to you again soon. And how many people does it's Chico City Council Chambers hold?
0: Usually these meetings are very quiet. So, mm-hmm.
1: I'm just wondering if we can pack it. You know, how many does it hold? Let's fill it up.
0: Oh, I don't know. It's got to be 100. I mean, I don't know if you guys tracked the last Water Commission meeting. We had this amazing turnout in opposition to any sort of data center in Chico.
1: Yesterday, right?
0: Yeah. So huge community turnout. And we're really hoping to, people clearly care about our water here, and we're hoping to kind of keep that momentum and draw from that same demographic. Spread the word. and I'll do the same.
1: All right. Thank you, Cheetah. We'll talk soon.
0: Thank you so much.
2: I would also point out, people that want to go to that meeting, you don't necessarily have to speak. It's just having people there makes a big difference.
1: Yeah, the more bodies in there, they're it lets them know that they're people are paying attention.
2: Absolutely.
1: More of us, you know, like you said, you don't necessarily have to speak, just be there, and it'll show that you're interested. Anyways, we're going to take a quick station ID break here, and I need to let you know that you're listening to the North Stay Water Report here on 90.1 FM KZFR, community radio for the Sacramento Valley, the foothills, and beyond. 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You can also find them on Facebook and at groceryoutlet.com. And for the first half of the show, you are listening to Cheetah Chudy talking about his job as a groundwater sustainability, groundwater communicator and technical assistant provider and community alliance with the family farmers. And we're talking a lot about the Sustainable Groundwater Management Act and what it means if they draw down, and the different tools that they have available to them as far as trying to manage groundwater under this Sustainable Groundwater Management Act. And my second guest here tonight is a professor at Chico State in the Earth and Environmental Sciences Department, and I believe your specialty is mostly geology and groundwater. Geology.
2: Yeah, I love the geology around Chico. Mm-hmm. It's my specialty is mainly sedimentary geology. For those that remember the early geology classes, there are three types of rocks. I like sedimentary rocks, which happen to be the same kind of rocks that our aquifer is housed in. So it's a great overlap.
1: Yeah. So to kind of get in a little bit into, Cheetah talked mostly about like the policy and the tools that they're trying to use, the monitor and mm-hmm. determine thresholds. And I was hoping maybe you could kind of maybe demystify how groundwater hydrology actually works in our sub-basin.
2: We're a special place, the Vina sub-basin. It's a place where we're almost, not completely, but very reliant on groundwater. And Chico, the community, is completely reliant on groundwater. And it's just such an important resource for this community. And I contrast that with neighboring basins, which have a lot of surface water rights and surface water help, really, from the federal government and also the state government. And it's there's only a few places in California where this much dependence on groundwater occurs. And that's why I think it's super important to be vigilant here and to protect this resource. It is special. It maintains the agricultural community here. It maintains the municipality of Chico. It maintains our beautiful ecosystems here. It's just very critical to pay attention to and to protect. And there's a lot of citizens here that do that. And Cheetah's definitely a big voice in that. And what's special about it is that you have this great recharge area in the foothills. So think of Upper Bidwell Park. Think of all those foothills adjacent to it. You have a really wide swath of area where precipitation can happen and infiltration that goes into that rock. And then and then heads basically downhill underground, of course, but downhill underneath Chico, underneath the eastern part of the Sacramento Valley. And it's been a healthy aquifer for the most part. And it's recovered in the droughts, mostly, and it's been resilient. And ag folks know that. And it's, you know, if you look at a historical range of groundwater levels underground, of course, they go down, they go up, they go down, they go up, depending on the amount of pumping and the amount of recharge that comes in. You can think of it as like a bank account. Mm-hmm. You either put money in, or you can take money out. The money in is the recharge and precipitation, and the money out is the pumping, and other things too. But it's been a decently a healthy aquifer, and that's what's maintained this area. But the greater issue is that if you take an average of what's happening in our ups and downs, it's been lowering. You know, foot a year in some areas and even more in other areas. So it has this gradual decline lately. Yes, it does recover and from droughts. But what we're talking about here in this minimum threshold world, in this MT world where we're trying to raise those levels of allowing groundwater levels to go to, that we're talking about something entirely different than our normal ups and downs.
1: Right.
2: Our normal ups and downs are what we've seen the last 50, 100 years. And I'd say that ups and down is probably, you know, 20 feet. Goes up 10, down another 20, up 10, 20. You know, it's in that realm.
1: We actually, I lived on a farm on Dayton Road for a little while, mm-hmm. the old Grub Cooperative Farm.
2: Okay.
1: And we had a groundwater.
2: Right. A well.
1: A meter. And
2: you could tell
1: the depth. And, yep. And every year we'd start and the water was about maybe 30 feet down.
2: Okay.
1: In the spring. And some years it would go down 70 feet, you know, mm-hmm. so we'd lose like almost 30 feet.
2: Mm-hmm.
1: 30, 40 feet even some years. And, but there were times throughout the summer where when the orchards around us were heavy watering, because they'll turn their sprinklers on for 2-3 days.
2: Yeah.
1: And we would see it. It would just drop like 10 feet overnight.
2: Right, yeah.
1: But then a few days later, it would kind of be back up again.
2: Yeah.
1: And there's always that, where's that kind of recharge coming from?
2: Well, that's the healthy part of this aquifer, that you're allowed, that there is recharge coming. There's this great, you know, the foothills, like I was mentioning, is connected. You know, just gravity brings that water down, and what you'd like to think is that it replaces that water that you're pulling out.
1: So you're talking about, essentially they're pressurized in order for that to be happening.
2: Exactly. If you got to keep that aquifer pressurized. And if you depressurize it, then you're running into problems. It's like a balloon. If all you can think of it as two balloons. You got a nice big balloon at the bottom and maybe a smaller balloon on top of it. If you depressurize that lower balloon, that upper balloon is just going to go down and down and down. It's not going to allow it to do its normal breathing.
1: Right. And, so, there's aquifers in layers, too,
2: there
1: right?
2: Are.
1: Like
2: absolutely.
1: We have that the bigger Tuscan aquifer that's really deep, and then all these shallow ones.
2: Right. And that's the one that it's a semi-confined aquifer, which means that it's not completely isolated from the shallower ones, but it has what it's called leaky, and there are some areas where it does leak up into the upper one. But I'd say that that keeping that pressurized semi-confined aquifer is critical in order to maintain this normal ups and downs. But getting back to the minimum thresholds, you know, I talked about that 20 foot, and you mentioned a 30 foot.
1: Mm-hmm.
2: Minimum thresholds right now average 63 feet below pretty much the historical lows of your history. Yeah, 63.
1: Wow.
2: And that's an average. There are some that are at 80 feet below. That is a world that nobody has seen.
1: And
2: there is a common argument, it'll recover. We don't know that. And in fact, there's been subsidence, as you probably talked about, in other parts of the Sacramento Valley that has Now transition, according to some, into an inelastic subsidence, which is the bad kind,
1: right?
2: Due to water level drops much less than 80 feet. So you can make the, I think, a pretty good assumption that those minimum thresholds, if they're reached, you're going to see subsidence, and you're going to see storage of that water, that space of that water, that storage taken away. It doesn't come back. You can also think of it aquifer like a mattress, a box spring mattress. If the springs are working well, you press on it, it comes back. You press on it, it comes back. Well, if you break that spring, you press on it, it doesn't come back. That's called inelastic subsidence. And that's where there's this recent study. I don't know if Cheetah mentioned that.
1: Yeah, from out of the journal for...
2: Right.
1: Yeah, we did just.
2: Yeah, the Proceedings in National Academy of Sciences, I think it was.
1: Yep.
2: And the and it's, to be clear, that's not happening in the Vinus Subbasin yet. Yeah, but it's and I say yet because these MTs are so low that I would predict that it would happen if you approach those. But it is happening on the other side of the Sacramento River, just south of Orland.
1: I've heard, on the west side of the river where they do a lot of groundwater pumping.
2: Yep. And also Arbuckle, too, down south. There's been considerable amounts. And it's these minimum thresholds that are set, like I said, 63 feet on average below what's called the measurable objective, but that's generally the historical lows. So you could think of it as 63 feet below, on average, the historical lows. And it's a world that we have no business being in. And what we're saying is, or what I'm suggesting is, raise those minimum thresholds to a point that's more reasonable. I even suggested 40 feet below the historical lows. It's still a place you don't want to be in, yeah. But at least it's something more reasonable.
1: All the time, every year.
2: Exactly. Right? Yeah. And in that way, you're looking at historical range times two, really, because you could take that 20 feet from the bottom, do another 20, and another 20. But what they're talking about is like I said, average 63, in some cases 80. And it's just, it puts a lot of fear in a lot of domestic well users, and also people that care about our beautiful ecosystems that are around here, which brings up another controversial topic.
1: Yeah, I have a bunch of questions exploding in my mind right now. Well, one of the points I wanted to make, you talked about west of the river, and they've been having land subsidence over there. One thing that I never understood was that Tuscan aquifer actually goes under the river.
2: That's correct.
1: So when they're pumping over there, they're pumping the same aquifer that we're pumping over here, even though they're on the other side of the river.
2: Depends where they're pumping. Now, it does, that lower Tuscan, we'll call it the lower Tuscan aquifer, does extend on the other side, but not very far. It does extend somewhat to the west of Sacramento River, but not very far. And there's a pretty sharp boundary where it ends. And then you're in a different formation if you continue to the west.
1: Okay.
2: And it's generally in those areas where you're out of, say, the really good Tuscan aquifer that people are having problems.
1: Okay.
2: But everything is connected.
1: So those aquifers are probably being mainly fed from...
2: Coast ranges.
1: Coast range.
2: And then you got a rain shadow effect where you don't have the precipitation that we have on our side. So the recharge is not as good. And frankly, the quality of the aquifer itself is not as good. So they're kind of got both ends biting them there. But so knowing where that nice Tuscan, lower Tuscan confined aquifer is and being able to, protect that, making sure it's maintained, that you don't depressurize it is pretty critical, and that it basically, that it's allowed to rebound if you are pumping during the pumping season, that it does rebound when you're during spring.
1: One of the things that, one of the questions that popped into my head is has anybody done any studies on what that type of minimum threshold year after year, what would that affect? I mean, I understand,
2: right?
1: start at one level, talk about the Chico urban forest, how could that affect just in Chico alone, just the trees around Chico that provide so much shade?
2: Sure. Yeah. Well, there's again a controversial topic. It depends on certain things. One, what you consider to be the root depth of these groundwater dependent ecosystems, and depending on who you talk to, people have different numbers.
1: Hmm.
2: And you know, the deeper that root depth, the more you can drop that groundwater and still be okay. But the shallow, the root depths are going to be more susceptible to problems as you drop that water table.
1: So some trees might make it, and some might
2: right.
1: not.
2: Right, and really the way it's thought of is you have a water table, right, that goes up and down. And now you on the surface, you have these ecosystems that have certain plant rooting depths. And if that water table does not intersect at any time, if it doesn't intersect those rooting depths, then it's considered not dependent on groundwater. Now, I don't know. This is what this is the technique.
1: So it's dependent on us irrigating during the summer.
2: Well, that and soil moisture and infiltration of direct precipitation. But there's complications to that. That there's, you know, that one, if your rooting depth numbers are wrong, then you're wrong to call it not a groundwater dependent ecosystem. If your rooting depth should be deeper, like, you know, 18 feet is what they were calling the oaks, when it should be 80, then you're
1: going 18
2: is
1: a
2: huge difference.
1: Wow.
2: And so if you consider it 18 and you're watching that water table over time and it doesn't hit that 18 magical number, then it's not considered a groundwater dependent ecosystem.
1: So they don't have to worry about
2: it. Then they don't have to worry about it.
1: Wow.
2: And that's a problem.
1: Yeah.
2: And
1: wow.
2: But if you're using better rooting depth numbers, then you can draw different conclusions. Now, that's one thing. And the other thing, there's also things called perched water table, or a perched aquifer. And that means that you're above the regional water table, but you're in a zone that has collected water because of some layer, some impermeable layer that allows infiltrated water to collect there. And it acts like an aquifer. And the vegetation that reaches it is dependent on it. And these perched systems, it's hard to predict where they are. And they actually saturate the sediment just like the sediment underneath the water table. But they're above the water table, so they don't count. And when you talk about these designations of groundwater-dependent ecosystems, so, you know, the plants don't care if you're in a perched system or if you're in a, or if you're not. But these recent studies that came out, they don't include perch systems. They're using too shallow of a root depth, and then your results are showing that the gross majority of ecosystems are not groundwater dependent, but they are. are groundwater dependent. We
1: so
2: know that.
1: What happens to these perch systems if they're overdrafting the deeper aquifer? Do they kind of drain down into it?
2: Yeah. So everything goes from that is one of the things that will happen. But usually what happens, you know, if the water table's being sucked down, then you got a couple things happening. There's pumping and there's less recharge. So when that happens, your perch systems are going to get less recharge too.
1: There's probably people pumping right out of the perch systems too, right?
2: Yeah,
1: like your residential ag people or well people that are outside.
2: Yeah, domestics, they can do that as well.
1: Or even the farms, even the orchards out there are only 60, 80 feet deep with their well. They're in a perch system.
2: And one thing I think that we really need to do is better understand that first 100 or so feet under the ground, where are your perch systems? It's key. And some of those perch systems are connected to creeks, are connected to...
1: You can see that on Big Chico Creek where it goes dry right after 1 mile some years, you know, because it goes down into the...
2: Yeah, so knowing where those perch systems are critical, especially if you're going to call something a groundwater-dependent ecosystem, you want to be able to protect the perch systems too, I would think. But, you know, SGMA has some pretty strict definitions of what is groundwater, and it's generally not the perch systems. It's it's the regional water table and below, this what is also known as the saturated zone. But in the unsaturated zone above that, that's where these perch systems live. And to be able to know where those are would be pretty critical.
1: To me, those almost seem more critical than the deeper, because yeah. a lot of our vegetation probably depends on these perch systems.
2: I would think so too, and that's what that I think a lot of research needs to go into, and some monitoring, and it's happening. And you know, Vine has been really good bettering their monitoring network. They have a deep network. They have a kind of an intermediate network, and their shallow network was designated as a data gap. But they're getting a lot better at it, and they've used grant money to install shallow wells near creeks, and it's going to be very helpful to try to get a handle on that first 100 feet. It's a good start.
1: So who are there any government state agencies that are mandated or supposed to be setting these minimum thresholds, or are they allowing these GSAs and water districts to just kind of do it on their own?
2: Yeah, well, the spirit of SGMA is locally managed groundwater basins.
1: Mm-hmm.
2: And there's a lot of good to that, because you're not getting, you know, Big Brother to tell you what to do. And there was a long process since 2014 to develop the governance of SGMA, groundwater sustainability agencies, GSAs. And there was a lot of effort and time that went into that. But to answer your question, it's the GSAs that decide it.
1: Okay.
2: And it's
1: so
2: the
1: boards. DWRs really doesn't have any regulatory?
2: They have to approve it.
1: Okay.
2: And that's when in 2022, when the VINA and others turned in their plan, their groundwater sustainability plan, the DW and those low MTs were there.
1: Mm-hmm.
2: DWR approved it. And I was against it. There was public comment against it, but they approved it. And now that the 5-year periodic evaluation is here, we're coming back and saying, hey, let's fix this. But there's a big argument. If DWR is not making us change it, why should we?
1: But if it's not technically their job to make you change it.
2: Well, they could. They could have. Could have said in their corrective actions that you have to change this, and they didn't.
1: Oh.
2: What they did say is they called it a recommended corrective action. And they have a number of those. And the number 3 recommended corrective action was not that you have to change the minimum thresholds, but you have to show better what are the negative effects that could happen at those minimum thresholds. So we're talking that's what helped with the study of groundwater dependent ecosystems, which has issues.
1: Mm-hmm.
2: And that's what helped with the domestic well database that was improved, which has issues. So DWR recommended that you have to improve your domestic well database and improve the effects of what you know about the groundwater-dependent ecosystems. Improve it. But it never says you have to raise the MTs.
1: Is there any effort to start monitoring how much people are, in their individual pumps? Say you live outside of Chico and, you know, you live off of, you live out in Bend or whatever
2: To actually measure pumping?
1: They're going to meter wells.
2: Meter wells. Nobody, and a lot of our community, they do not want that to happen. And I can understand that. But there are other ways, indirect ways, to tell how much groundwater pumping is occurring. And it's fascinating technology. It has issues and it needs to be calibrated, but there's basically satellite issues and mm-hmm. ways to kind of...
1: that's what this study they use,
2: right,
1: satellite GPS type.
2: Sure, system. Exactly, where they can make estimations on how much evaporation is happening, how much transpiration, which is what plants use, how much precipitation is happening. So they can come up with all the ins and the outs, and what you're left with is groundwater pumping. So if you can fill in all those ins and outs except for groundwater pumping, that's your unknown. With one unknown, you could then estimate groundwater pumping. So and for individual areas, you know, they have an acre, they have a certain crop that takes a certain amount of water that's needed, and you know, they don't pump more than they need.
1: So I do remember when I again going back to when I was living on Dayton Road at the Grub Farm, someone came out from, I don't remember who it was. It was the county. Mm-hmm. Someone from the county came, County Ag it was. And they were putting GPS chips on wells.
2: Oh, is that right?
1: So that, and they were saying it was so that consumers could go to a website and find farms in Butte County, like how many farms are they were putting. But they were chipping wells.
2: Yeah, yeah.
1: And it was voluntary.
2: Yeah. Well, there's one thing to chip wells, but the other thing is to know how much you're pumping, and that, yeah. Which is.
1: One step is to know how many are out there first and know where they are.
2: Absolutely, yeah. You
1: know?
2: And that's one of the issues with the, you know, the well database. We have, you know, thousands and thousands of wells in the database, but how many of those are active?
1: Right.
2: And that's what I think, that's more what you're speaking about. Is it an active well, mm-hmm. or is it not? And I don't know if Cheetah talked about the... This domestic well database, which is critical because that's one of the ways to know if your MTs are going to turn your well dry. You know, if your MTs are below the depth of your well, you're dry. So you really have to know about these domestic wells. Well, the problem is that there's this cutoff of 1980. And the well database, domestic well database that is used to help guide these MTs is post 1980. And nothing pre 1980 is used. So whatever numbers you get as far as how many domestic wells will go dry at these MTs is a minimum. Because there could be plenty of wells that are pre 1980.
1: There's probably so many out there that are pre 1980 that are still functional.
2: Sure. And the GSAs, they had their reasons for you choosing 1980. It's because of the drought that would have improved, that coming out of a drought would have allowed domestic well owners to increase or improve or drill new wells. So they had that cutoff there, but they, and there's, you know, there's some justification for that, but you're leaving a ton of other wells out of the database that is critical because that's a tool to see if your MTs are too low or too high. And right now, the MTs that are set right now, they would allow up to, depending on who you talk to, 18-22% of the domestic wells post 1980 to go dry.
1: I mean, they've already determined that our subbasin is in a deficit year after year for recharge versus how much is used, and they still want to run these lower.
2: Yeah. Now, one of the things that you hear though is, look, nobody really thinks they're going to reach the MTs. Even the ag folks, we're not going to reach those MTs. There's going to be all sorts of things. So why worry about it? It's a world that is so, it's just not reachable. So why do we, you know, why are you so worried about it? We're not going to go
1: one
2: there.
1: One thing I did notice, you know, I was at Grub. I lived out on Dayton Road there for 6.5, almost 7 years. And we did monitor that well pretty closely. And the first couple of years I was out there, that water was at like 30, 35 feet down to start the year. There were years after we had like three really dry winters. Mm-hmm. It was that one big drought, long drought. We were starting at 60 feet.
2: Uh-huh. So it went down.
1: So it's 30. Years, 30 feet.
2: Right.
1: It was at 60 feet in the spring after the winter.
2: Oh, right. Yep.
1: And
2: so that went down 30 feet after a lot of drought.
1: Yeah.
2: And again, what they're talking about, these MTs, is double that. You know,
1: yeah, well, there you average, go. I mean, it's the drought years that you'll have to worry about when they're not being naturally recharged.
2: That's
1: anyways, I'd love to get into how they're going to try recharging themselves.
2: Yeah, that's a good topic, too.
1: We can get on that, but we are out of time.
2: Okay. Well, this has been fun.
1: I'd love to bring you back on.
2: Yeah.
1: We can talk more about this recharging, and I'm fascinated. I could talk for another hour right now.
2: Yeah, it's fun to talk groundwater. And in general, I think we're in a great sub-basin, and I think the county's doing a good job. We just got to stay vigilant.
1: Yeah. And, again, I want to remind folks that next Wednesday at 12, on the 12th, Wednesday, August 12th, at the City of Chico Council Chambers, and that's 411 Main Street. If you're not familiar with where that is, at 3:30, there is going to be a groundwater sustainability meeting, and they're going to talk about, what'd you say, it was a five-year?
2: This is the five-year, a periodic review of the groundwater sustainability plan. And this is the GSA board. They're the ones with the power. They make the decisions. So they also want to hear from the public. So it's be a great meeting to attend and see how the board votes.
1: All right. Yeah. Like I said, we're out of time. I want to thank you, Todd, for coming in, and hopefully we can do this again.
2: Yeah. This has been fun.
1: And coming up next is Zephyr News.

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Zephyr News is broadcast each Thursday evening from 7 to 7:30 p.m. This week's show features contributions from Chico Soul and the Sacramento Observer. Segments from KZFR community members include a segment on AI data centers by Maddie Vannucci, coverage of the Paradise Town Council meeting and other news releases by David Foose, and a piece on the downtown Oroville budget by Maddie Vannucci.

0: This is Maddie Vannucci with Zephyr News. A Butte County Water Commission meeting is scheduled for Wednesday, August 5th at 1:30 p.m. in the Butte County Board of Supervisors Chambers in Oroville. The meeting agenda includes presentations and discussions on the FERC relicensing, the Our Water, Their Power website, the Butte County Well Ordinance, the Butte County Drought Resilience Plan, and perhaps most controversially, AI data center permitting and zoning considerations in Butte County. The Golden Goblet Fair, the Chico Renaissance Festival's Instagram page, has spoken out against the possibility of AI data centers coming to the area. Don't let this happen to our community. We don't want more PG&E increases. We want affordable living, clean water, and a thriving, healthy place to live, one post said. In response to growing public concern, Butte County released a clarification statement on August 3rd. Butte County has not received an application or development proposal for an AI data center. With increasing national attention on AI data centers and their potential infrastructure needs, the Butte County Water Commission requested a general information discussion to better understand the county's process for what would happen if a proposal were submitted in the future. Because the Water Commission's interest is centered on water resources, the discussion will also provide an overview of how AI data centers impact water usage. It is important to note that Butte County's current zoning ordinances do not permit data centers in unincorporated areas of the county. Following the county statement, the Golden Goblet Fair, along with Power California, Groundwater for Butte, and NorCal Resist, shared another post stating that, based on other counties' experiences, we have reason to show concern even without a proposal in place, and show up and insist why development should never exist. The post also includes a link to a change.org petition calling for an emergency moratorium on AI data centers in Butte County cities and towns. As of publication, the petition had 173 verified signatures. The discussion comes as similar concerns have surfaced in Siskiyou County in recent months. Rumors have circulated online that a mystery corporation purchased a water processing plant near Mount Shasta with plans to convert it into an AI data center. Some reports have disputed those claims, and no publicly confirmed development proposal has been announced. The facility in question is located in unincorporated Siskiyou County and is not under the jurisdiction of the city of Mount Shasta. More updates will be provided as additional information becomes available. Recording with Zephyr News, this has been Maddie Vannucci.
1: Hey, this is Micah from Game Amp Play for Zephyr News. This article was published July 29th, 2026, written by Antonio Ray Harvey from California Black Media. Assemblymember McKinner's bill banning drones above outdoor entertainment events awaits Senate decision. Assemblymember Tina McKinner is advancing legislation that would prohibit unauthorized drones from operating within 400 feet of large outdoor ticketed entertainment systems. Assembly Bill 2113, titled Aviation Unmanned Aircraft Systems Ticketed Entertainment Events, passed the Senate Public Safety Committee on June 30th by a 6-0 vote and was referred to the Senate Appropriations Committee. The Assembly approved the bill May 18th on a bipartisan 72-0 vote with support from 54 Democrats and 18 Republicans. Assembly Bill 2113 must clear the Senate Appropriations Committee before the legislators' August 31st deadline to remain active. Quote, large ticketed entertainment events, such as concerts, festivals, and sporting events, bring thousands of people into dense, confined spaces, including many venues in my California State Assembly District 61, end quote. McKinner said, quote, unauthorized drones and activities in these settings pose a real risk to public safety and can interfere with event operations and emergency response, end quote. McKinner said the legislation would establish a state-level restriction that local authorities could enforce while preserving the federal government's authority over U.S. airspace. McKinner also said, quote, While the federal government regulates airspace, local law enforcement is responsible for protecting public safety on the ground. Yet current law does not provide a clear state-level prohibition addressing this issue. Assembly Bill 2113 creates a straightforward prohibition on operating unauthorized drones within 400 feet of or directly above a large outdoor ticketed entertainment venue. Under the bill, the restriction would apply to outdoor professional music, sporting or performing art events held at venues with capacities of at least 1,000 people. Under the bill, the restriction would apply to outdoor professional music, sporting or performing arts events held at venues with capacities of at least 1,000 people. The venues must have gated entrances or other barriers restricting public access, and admission must require a ticket or similar license issued by the venue operator. Each violation would be an infraction punishable by a $500 fine. McKinner, who chairs the Assembly Select Committee on the 2028 Olympic and Paralympic Games and the Los Angeles County Legislative Delegation, said the restrictions are particularly important as California prepares to host major international gatherings, including the 2028 Olympic and Paralympic Games. McKinner also cited major live entertainment festivals, including the Coachella Valley Music and Art Festival, Bottle Rock Napa Valley, LA Onda, the Stagecoach Festival, Beyond Wonderland SoCal, and the Aftershock Festival. Together, those events attract hundreds of thousands of attendees annually. Assembly Bill 2113 protects the intellectual property rights of artists and addresses a growing public safety gap at public events due to the growing use of drones across California, said McKinner, a member of the California Legislative Black Caucus. Live Nation Entertainment, which is supporting the bill, supports the proposed restrictions. The company promotes concerts, operates venues, provides ticketing services through Ticketmaster, and manages artists. Josh Stevens, Senior Manager of Government Affairs for Live Nation, described Assembly Bill 2113 as, quote, a necessary and significant improvement on public safety regulations. Quote, last year alone, we welcomed millions of fans to Live Nation events across thousands of concerts, end quote, Stevens said. Quote, modern technology, such as drones and other unmanned aerial vehicles, present a new challenge for public safety at large events, and this bill would be a meaningful step to solving that challenge. However, the Association for Uncrewed Vehicle Systems International has raised concerns about the bill's potential effects on legitimate commercial drone operations. Mason Fisk, the group directors of Drone Affairs, said Assembly Bill 2113 would address the disruptive use of drones, including operations that infringe on artists' intellectual property. However, the Trade Association has asked McKinner's office to add an exception for commercial flights providing services such as cargo transportation and infrastructure inspections. AUVSI describes itself as the world's largest trade association dedicated to advancing uncrewed systems and robotics. Its members include drone manufacturers and operators, public safety agencies, and higher education institutions. CISC says AUVSI has, quote, been having very good discussions and operating in good faith, end quote, with McKinner's office as it seeks language distinguishing legitimate commercial flights from drones that loiter, hover, or disrupt events. Quote, our issue with the bill really has to do with the distinction between the loitering and hovering and the disruptive use of drones. So I would ask that the committee not support the bill until we have language figured out, end quote. CISC told the Senate Committee on Public Safety. Quote, I think we're close. We've been working together in the last few weeks. I'm optimistic that we'll get some language together that'll support both needs. The Federal Aviation Administration, FAA, has authority over the safety, use, and efficiency of U.S. airspace for traditional aircraft and drones. Federal restrictions already prohibit drone operations near at large stadiums during specified events. California law also makes it a misdemeanor to operate a drone near an active emergency scene when doing so impedes, disrupts, or prevents law enforcement officers, firefighters, emergency medical personnel, or military personnel from performing their duties. To address concerns raised during the legislative process, McKenna accepted amendments narrowing the bill's scope and exempting certain authorized operations. The prohibition would not apply to venue-approved flights, venue employees conducting official business, regulated utility employees performing official duties, or emergency personnel responding to an incident. Quote, "My office and the sponsor have been engaging with stakeholders throughout this process, and I want to thank everyone for their patience and collaboration," end quote, McKenna said. Quote, "We remain committed to working in good faith as the bill moves forward to address concerns of stakeholders." All right, that is the end of this article, and if you want to read it, it's on the Sacramento Observer. This was Micah from Game Ant Play for Zephyr News, and I'll see you next time.

0: This is Maddie Vannucci with Zephyr News. The Oroville City Council considered the fiscal year 2026-27 budget for the Oroville Downtown Business Improvement District during Tuesday night's meeting. Representatives from the Oroville Downtown Property Association presented the proposed budget and outlined the organization's mission and priorities. The organization told the council its mission is simple: to ensure a thriving economy in the historic downtown district through beautification, advocacy, and marketing. "We are a community collective that unifies and connects the historic character that makes Oroville special," an ODPA representative said. "We are bringing the crowds back to Main Street. We work hard to ensure that our downtown remains the beating heart of Oroville, a place where local commerce meets community connection." According to the presentation, the Downtown Business Association has existed for more than 40 years, serving as a collaborative effort for business owners to share resources and encourage more people to shop downtown. "Our mission guides everything we do," a representative said. "Our mission is that downtown Oroville works to ensure a thriving business economy in the historic downtown district through marketing, beautification, and business advocacy. And our vision to create a sustainable, vibrant, and beautiful business community, attract customers to the downtown commerce district, inspire them to shop small, and work with the city to create a place that is welcoming to do business." The ODPA is governed by an 8-member volunteer board made up entirely of business owners. Representatives estimated the board contributes approximately 600 volunteer hours each year. "This is all people who have decided they want to put their money, their time, and their energy into downtown. So it is absolutely appropriate that they are the ones who decide how the funds are going to be spent," the representative said. The organization hosts 10 events each year using Business Improvement District funding to attract visitors to downtown businesses and restaurants. According to the ODPA, these events bring in thousands of dollars for businesses in downtown. The organization highlighted annual events including the Christmas tree lighting, Christmas preview, First Fridays, the Holiday Walk, the Mile Long Yard Sale, and Shop Small Saturday. "What a business is getting from us is something they could never get on their own," the ODPA added. In addition to their own events, the ODPA said it uses funds for beautification projects, including replacing bulbs in downtown string lights and planting and maintaining flowers throughout the district. "Our marketing approach is to market downtown Oroville as a destination," the representative said. "We market downtown Oroville as an experience because it absolutely is." The ODPA promotes events throughout downtown, not just those it organizes itself. "Our passion is, of course, shopping locally," the ODPA representative said. "When I purchase something on Amazon, I'm going to guess about 5-7% stays in Oroville. When I go to a big box store like Walmart, about 15% of those dollars stay in Oroville. But when I go to one of the downtown stores, about 67% of those dollars stay in Oroville. If we put our money where our mouth is and make decisions to shop downtown, our stores will be able to be open longer and expand and thrive." The fiscal year 26-27 budget was unanimously and enthusiastically approved by the Oroville City Council. With Zephyr News, this has been Maddie Vannucci.
1: This is Patrice for Chico Soul. This week, an emergency declaration cautioning fire danger targets the Lindo Channel encampments. Chico Soul's coverage of police handling of the automated license plate reader system gets regional attention. And local journalists and activists welcome Latin American counterparts. Chico this week declared a local fire season emergency that could accelerate enforcement of anti-camping ordinances in the Lindo Channel area. At Monday's special city council meeting, officials expressed concern that cooking or warming fires in encampments where unhoused people live can pose wildfire danger, since even small fires can get out of control. Chico Fire Chief Wes Matroka told the council that so far this year, firefighters have responded to 143 fires in Greenway corridors. Matroka reported that there have been more than 800 outdoor fires in encampments over the past 3 years. According to acting city manager Eric Gustafson, Chico notified Legal Services of Northern California in late July it would close public property and enforce its anti-camping regulations. Gustafson said the city will notify any people still camping in those areas this week. A Chico Soul investigation revealed the Chico Police Department shared automated license plate reader data with federal and out-of-state agencies. The local police department stopped sharing data that civil rights attorneys say should not have been shared.

0: restrict or prohibit the sharing of ALPR data beyond the state. As Chico Sol first reported July 25th, Chief Aldrich was surprised by what the Chico Sol investigation uncovered.
1: So, first off, when we initiated the ALPR system and we started allowing access to it, it was through an MOU process and Memorandum of Understanding. And within that Memorandum of Understanding, when we would share to Oregon, Nevada, Arizona, and federal agencies, it was an agreement that they would only use it for criminal investigations, no immigration enforcement at all. So fast forward, you guys have done your PRA, and as we started doing the PRA, producing the information for the PRA, we found out, holy cow, yeah, we're sharing with these people, and actually, when it was set up, we shouldn't have been sharing with outside of California or with the federal agencies. So we immediately shut it off. We stopped sharing immediately, took away anybody's access other than California. So no federal agencies have access. No other state other than California agencies have access. And then
0: public attention soared once Chico Sol broke the story with two interactive maps showing ALPR camera locations and the agencies the Chico police had allowed to access the data. American community media posted English and Spanish versions of Chico Sol's ALPR story for its members to publish. And two NPR affiliates invited Chico Sol to their news shows. Northern California Public Media's weekly roundtable podcast, North Bay 101, broadcast on KRCB at 5 p.m. this Friday, is shared with media throughout Northern California. In other news, some 50 to 60 people attended the Global Exchange's Defenders of Democracy Roadshow in Chico last Saturday. A strong summer sun climbed toward midday, and attendees wearing headsets for simultaneous interpretation sought the few shady amphitheater spots available. Chico Sol's Leslie Layton and Michael Weber of the Enterprise Record localized the issue of media challenges and responsibilities in a discussion with guests from Mexico and Guatemala. The morning session was conducted in the Bidwell Bowl Amphitheater. The afternoon session inside a cool Chico State University classroom featured Omar Gomez Trejo, a Mexican human rights lawyer now living in the United States, Ernesto Ledesma, a Mexico City-based investigative journalist, and Minor Alonso, a political analyst and activist from Guatemala. This has been Patrice for Chico Sol. Follow the latest at chicosol.org. At chicosol.org, you can also subscribe to our free weekly newsletter, The Little Sun, to get notified about new content and hear directly from our writers. That's chicosol.org.
2: This is David Foose reporting for Zephyr News. This past Monday, August 3rd, 2026, shortly after 6 p.m., firefighters had to respond to five separate fires on the east side of Clark Road in Paradise. The town of Paradise stated that it believes that at least two of the fires were caused by discarded marijuana cigarettes. The town asked that citizens not throw smoking materials from a vehicle and to make sure that all smoking materials are completely extinguished before disposal. Local boards of directors and councils had a difficult week. The board of the Chico Unified School District is getting unwanted national attention after last December it approved an almost $2 million contract for AI security cameras without fully understanding what the cameras do. The cameras, which were already installed in almost 700 locations across the district, are made by a company named Verkada. They provide facial recognition and license plate identification, which has upset parents, students, teachers, and staff alike. The agreement was passed on the CSUD's board's consent agenda, which is usually reserved for routine, non-controversial business, which fueled claims of a lack of transparency by the board. The contract included for review at the consent agenda detailed how many cameras were being purchased and their cost, but not their likely controversial features. Board members have admitted publicly to making a mistake. Paradise Town Council held a contentious special meeting last week to address this year's grand jury report. The council has 90 days to respond to the report. according to an article

0: by Jake Hutchinson in the August 1st, 2026 edition of the Chico Enterprise Record. The grand jury report contained allegations related to construction and planning since the campfire, such as unqualified building inspection staff, also questions about the transparency of an audit. A two-person committee composed of counselors Steve Culleton and Heidi Lang was assigned to come up with recommended responses, but when the larger council had trouble agreeing, community members present began speaking up outside the public commenting period. The council eventually voted 4-1 in favor of a draft response. The city of Chico announced that new city manager Gillian Hain will begin work on Monday, August 10th, 2026. California State Controller Malia M. Cohen announced the publication of 2025 payroll data for state departments, superior courts, and California State University institutions. The data may be found on the Government Compensation in California, or GCC, website. The data contains compensation details for more than 400,000 positions, adding up to over $31 billion in total wages and over $13 billion in retirement and health contributions. We're a little out ahead of this one, but the California Highway Patrol, or CHP, announced that in collaboration with the Chico Police Department, it will be conducting a driving under the influence, or DUI, and driver's license checkpoint in the Chico area from 8 p.m. to 1 a.m. on the evening of Friday, September 4th, 2026. CHP drug recognition experts will be on site equipped with state-of-the-art handheld breath testing devices. Traffic volume permitting, all vehicles will be checked. Night work began this past Sunday, August 2nd, 2026, on the East 20th Street pavement rehabilitation project. The city of Chico said night work would occur between 8 p.m. and 6 a.m., Monday through Friday, and on some weekends. Heavy construction is expected to be completed by mid-August and the remainder of the project by the end of September. Motorists can expect one side of the road to be closed with flaggers in key locations. The temporary satellite location for the Chico branch of the Butte County Library opened this past Monday, August 3rd, 2026 at 196 Memorial Way in Chico. The Oroville satellite location opens Tuesday, August 18th, 2026 at 205 Mira Loma Drive, Suite 10. The permanent library branches are undergoing renovations to modernize aging infrastructure and to improve functionality for staff and patrons. Butte County District 2 Supervisor Peter Durfee has retired after almost 20 years with the Chico Police Department. Lieutenant Durfee was an umpire for Major League Baseball before he joined the department in 2008. Zephyr News interviewed Durfee during his recent campaign for supervisor. The interview is part of the April 16, 2026 episode of Zephyr News, available in the KZFR archives. California Governor Gavin Newsom announced that the state's minimum wage will increase to $17.40 per hour beginning on January 1, 2027. The federal minimum wage remains unchanged at $7.25 per hour. U.S. Department of Agriculture, or USDA, Secretary Brooke L. Rollins proclaimed this week as National Farmers Market Week and called on Americans to visit and support their local farmers markets. And finally, the Community Action Agency of Butte County will hold a tailgate food distribution event tomorrow, Friday, August 7, 2026, at the Glenn County Fairgrounds in Orland. The event will begin at 9 a.m. and continue until 11 a.m. or until supplies run out. Anyone attending should be in a vehicle and follow the traffic flow guides. This is David Foose for Zephyr News.
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Well, good evening, everyone. This is Terry. I am the host of Face the Music right here on your community radio station, KZFR 90.1, one of the original shows on the Mighty Zephyr. So thank you so much for taking time to tune us in tonight, whatever shows or whatever you've been listening to all week on the Mighty Zephyr. Okay, well, let's just get going right away with the music tonight. And I'm shooting a special, a special hit out to Shelby tonight. And we'll see you in November, girl. Shelby is my regular co-host here on KZFR. Here we go.

Yes, we've been listening to Chris Williamson's. The very first cut was from her very first album, The Changer and the Changed. And then the next three cuts of an album she did called Motherland. I've got a couple more for you. But I thought I'd let you know about some wonderful underwriters here at KZFR. 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Now, here's another one for you from Chris, and this one's called Woman. All you wonderful, wonderful people out there listening tonight, take this in.

Oh, yeah, another cut from Chris Williamson's very first album, The Changer and the Changed. Again, originally on Olivia Records, I want to say 1968, 66, 69. Anyway, just a beautiful artist. She's still rocking out. You can hear her in many different ways. She live streams. I see her at the Freight. I sent Shelby and her partner down there, and they had a wonderful time. And they got to see her and a couple of other artists that evening. So it was a good education to learn about the origins, especially of women's music. Olivia Records was an all-woman run. They made the albums. They were the sound people. They were the musicians. They were the artists. It was all in one. It was a wonderful thing. And so if you don't know about it, check it out on your computer, Olivia Records. You'll be quite impressed, I think. So let's 8 o'clock. 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We're listener-supported community radio for the Sacramento Valley, the foothills, and beyond. And we're always, always streaming at kzfr.org. I want to thank Jan Biefeld and Nicola and Shirley, and I'm not sure who covered my last show while I was fishing, but thank you so much for giving me my birthday month off. I really appreciate it after 26, going on 27 years of this. Sometimes I just need a break, especially when I'm celebrating my birthday. So thank you so much, ladies, for stepping up and helping me. 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Well, I was feeling like I needed a little Americana, so I went back through some of my older shows, and I found one from February 7th, 2019, and it was all Patty Griffin, and I would be remiss if I didn't say that I had no idea who Patty Griffin was until really I came to KZFR and started getting familiarizing myself with some of this great music. So I hope you'll enjoy the show as much as I do. So let's sit back and enjoy some Patty Griffin. We're gonna start off I didn't turn the page yet. In 1996 with her Living with Ghosts CD. Here we go, back to the music.

Well, I better let you know what you've been listening to. Those last two cuts were off her 1998 album, Flaming Red. And we heard Christina was the last cut, and One Big Love. And we started the show off with Time Will Do the Talking off her 1996 album, Living with Ghosts, and Every Little Bit. I always remember that song as one of the first I ever heard, I think, on Dave Gazzetti's show, and I'm like, oh my God, who is that? I love it. Anyway, I'm glad everyone's enjoying the show. Thanks for the call, Todd. I appreciate that so much. And I hope other folks are enjoying it too. So now let's move on to 2002. Again, we're listening to Patti Griffin tonight, Americana Music, and we're going to hear two off her album,

0: Well, that's another four for Patty Griffin. That last song, Mother of God, and the song before it, Standing, both come off a 2004 CD that she made called Impossible Dream. And before that, we heard Stolen Car off her album that she made in 2002 called A Thousand Kisses. And Bilio Miso, it was also off the same album, again, 2002. And we just had a caller call in. I don't know if it's happened to you or not, but she described it as she's trying to listen at kzfr.org streaming, and all she's getting is interrupted by what she called, in quotes, the God channel. Now, this has happened to me also when I start up Highway 32, and then it kind of goes away at the top of Highway 32 when Humboldt Road comes into it. So if you have any problems, please call KZFR's, go to kzfr.org and look for the office number and leave your message, and maybe we can get this straightened out, because they are not on our frequency. So, okay, I've got a little announcement for you from us here at KZFR, just for you listeners tonight. So here we go, about a chance to help out your community.
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0: Okay, I told you, there's always a way to help. 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Patty Griffin put out an album called Children Running Through. And we're going to hear the first cut, Getting Ready. 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
1: Every 2 seconds, someone in America needs...

Okay, we're just working our way through Patty Griffin, that's for sure. The last cut we heard was House of Gold off her 2010 album, Downtown Church. And before that, we heard Patty and her friend Emmylou Harris do Little Fire, also off Downtown Church. And then before that, we heard two from her album from 2007, Children Running Through. We heard No Bad News. Boy, that's still prevalent, isn't it? I love the horn section in that. And that first cut, getting ready to cut you loose. country music, or Americana, I should say. 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Shop local. Okay, now we're going to move on to, I guess I only have one from her album Silver Bell that she put out in 2013. It's called Truth Number Two. Some of you might recognize it from the Dixie Chicks album. They put it on, I can't remember exactly which album they had that on, but Truth Number Two, again, 2013, and two from American Kid that she did also in the same year. Get Ready, Marie, and Gonna Miss You When You're Gone. Okay, let's get back to the music on your favorite community radio channel.

0: Okay, well, that's two from American Kid, Gonna Miss You When You're Gone, and Get Ready, Marie, and one from her album Silver Bell, Truth Number Two. She put both those albums out in 2013. I've got just two more of these left. She did a song off the Life and Songs of Emmylou Harris, her dear friend, and a single that she just put out, I Do Believe. So we'll finish up this little tribute to Americana music and the great Patty Griffin, for sure. If you don't know who Patty Griffin is, look her up, and you will be glad you did. Okay, let's go with these last two here. Songs of Emmylou Harris.
1: I get to sing another great one that was written by Emmy herself.

Oh, yeah. We'll put Patty Griffin to bed tonight. Again, that's from a show I did February the 7th, 2019. Okay, some good stuff. I love that Americana. I Do Believe, just a single she put out, and Prayer in Open D, a live version of the songs of Emmy Lou Harris that she did in 2016. Well, that's thanks some underwriters here. 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And by Poland Cyclery, providing self-propelled transportation and non-polluting recreation. 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They're located on the corner of 3rd Avenue and the Esplanade. 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And you know what's coming up here next in just a little over a half hour? It's basically the blues. And I don't know if it's Papa's going to be in the house tonight, Papa John, or if it's going to be Lamp Dog, but they're going to bring you a great show of blues. So stay tuned for that. And followed by Corbin's Corner. Remember the music your brother used to play in his bedroom with the door closed and you can hear it anyway? Well, that's Corbin's Corner. And that's on from 12 to 2 a.m. So sit back and enjoy the music here this evening on KZFR 90.1 on your FM dial and streaming at kzfr.org. Well, let's change gears. Let's change gears a little bit, not turn myself off there. And let's hear a live version. I always got a kick out of this. I think it's because I saw the video. Sheryl Crow and Friends live from Central Park. Okay, back to the music. Doing a Bob Dylan song. You know how I love Bob Dylan.

Oh, yeah, that's Ruth Brown. Came out in 1999. A Good Day for the Blues. Ice water in your veins and hot sauce in your brain. That's a cool lyric. Before that, we heard Stevie Nicks doing a cut off an album called Listen to Me, Buddy Holly. And she did Not Fade Away. I don't know if too many of you knew who that was, for sure. Don't Let Me Be Misunderstood. The great Betty Levette, who is going to be down at the Freight and Salvage in, oh my God, is it the end of September, the middle of September? Two nights, Betty Levette at the Freight and Salvage. That venue is just off the hook. It's really nice. Parking lot right next to it. And then I hope you recognized Etta James there off her album, The Essential, Etta James, 1993, You Can Leave Your Hat On. And we started that little set off with the one and only Sheryl Crow and all her friends live at, Madison Bear. Oh, well. Anyway, in New York, Tombstone Blues. Okay, we got one more underwriter to thank here. Shirley, if you're a regular listener here, you know how I kind of get towards the end of the show. And I'm kind of getting there because I haven't been out and about and doing my show like regular. So let's thank the folks at Lost on Main. They're located at 319 Main Street in downtown Chico. Presents Sun Squab with Blue Egyptian and Pyramid Scheme. For two Saturday shows, August 22nd and August 29th, Sun Squab blends electronic production and improvised jazz music and funk-rooted grooves. Details and tickets are available through the Lost on Main website and at the Down Low. Remember, if you liked what you're hearing tonight, simply go to KZFR and tip the show. And remember, you can listen all again just in archives. Go to shows Thursday night, Face the Music, and there we are. You can hear Patty all again. So thanks so much for the calls tonight. I always appreciate it. I wasn't sure if anybody was going to be around. Of course, maybe a lot of you are around and you're in your house keeping cool, I hope. So here's one for my dear friend Sophie B. Hawkins. I guess it was really her biggest hit that she ever put out. It's called As I Lay Me Down. Then we'll hear one from Devil Doll and Sarah DeRosa. Looks like Lamp Dog's in the house tonight. So gonna bring you basically the blues. So here we go, Sophie B. Hawkins, As I Lay Me Down.

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1: 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And since it's 10 o'clock, that means it's time for Basically the Blues here on Thursday nights from 10 to midnight. And I'm your host, the Lamp Dog, here on alternate Thursdays. And so got a couple hours worth of blues all lined up for you. I hope you're in the mood for it. And with this kind of weather, a little music makes the heat go down a little easier. So let's catch up with the blues.

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1: Good thing to do. It's 10:21. On Thursday night, and you're listening to Basically the Blues, which has been made possible by the generous contributions of KZFR supporters and by the law offices of Stephen R. Wattenberg, providing mediation services as an alternative to litigation. The mediators will work with all parties to find a solution that is often better suited to the needs of the participants than what the courts can order. So for more information about alternative dispute resolution, as well as assistance with your consumer or employment complaints, you can call Stephen R. Wattenberg at 530-342-8930. And Basically the Blues is brought to you by the Paradise Performing Arts Center, presenting The Blues Project, celebrating over 60 years of performing. It's coming up this Sunday. That's just 3 days from now, August the 9th at 777 Nunley Road in Paradise. That's Blues Project, started way back in the 60s. Doors open at 6:30, show at 7:30. 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All right, Blues Project, Sunday night. Okay, let's go back over what we've been listening to here on Basically the Blues. Long John Hunter did Bugs on My Window. Algia Mae Hinton did Going Down This Road. Jimmy Reed, The Sun Is Shining. Lightning Hopkins talking about getting a mojo hand. Johnny Copeland, Catch Up with the Blues, and Stevie Ray Vaughan and Double Trouble started it all at 10 o'clock with Mary Had a Little Lamb. Second set coming up, starting off with Magic Slim.

Didn't know no better, but I integrated a washateria. He would tell everybody, my grandbaby Mavis,

0: free at last. Thank God Almighty, I'm free at last.
1: And it's 45 minutes now after 10 p.m. Let's thank a couple more underwriters, and we'll go back over the playlist here. 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Okay. We started this set way back before 10:30 with Magic Slim doing Love Like I Wanna. Then it transitioned into Tab Benoit, She's My Number One. Marshall Lawrence did You're Gonna Find the Blues. And then after Marshall Lawrence, we went to Mike Golden with the Franklin Shuffle. And then Mavis Staples took us down to Mississippi. And the Train Yard Blues Band did Mississippi Avenues. Well, let's stay in Mississippi, you know. Mississippi is pretty good for music. And lots of blues musicians coming from that Delta region down there. So let's hear a few more Mississippi songs here. Take you up to the top of the hour.

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The show is basically the blues. I'm your host, Lamp Dog. I'll be with you for another hour, taking you right up to midnight. And that was three more from Mississippi there, Mississippi McDowell, and before that, Mississippi Fred McDowell. Mississippi McDowell did Heading South. Mississippi Fred McDowell. Oh, excuse me. Mississippi McDonald did Heading South. Mississippi Fred McDowell did Good Morning Little Schoolgirl. We had a little glitch interruption there where we got some bugs on the window. Coming back for an encore there, Long John Hunter. But we got that straightened out. And before Mississippi Fred McDowell, we heard Bob Coratore and Dave Riley doing Mississippi Poor Boy. All right. We're leaving Mississippi. We're going to San Francisco for Tommy Castro.

Hey now, this is Preston Powers, host of Blues Bayou, inviting you to join me every Monday afternoon from noon to 2:30 for the best in traditional country blues, acoustic blues, and pre-war blues. That's right, 20s, 30s, and the 40s is what I dabble in, but I do bring it on up into the present day every once in a while. That's Monday afternoons from noon to 2:30 right here at KZFR.

Excuse me there. Had a phone call. That was another blues man talking about the Brownsville Blues Festival coming up on Labor Day weekend. So there's some live blues coming at you in about a month. And we just heard a plug for Preston's Monday show. So you got blues on Thursday night, blues on Monday afternoon. And live blues coming up Labor Day in Brownsville. Let's thank some underwriters. 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

A guitar. All right, about a little more Delta Blues, courtesy of the Allman Brothers.

And that was Roger Daltrey of The Who teaming up with bluesman Wilco Johnson for The More I Give, The Less I Get. Clarence Brown before that with It All Comes Back. Dave Hole did Short Memory. Carolyn Wonderland did Misunderstood. Duke Robillard, Gimme My Money Back. And the Allman Brothers did Shine It On. And we're about ready to do that here on Basically the Blues, as it's 11:52. And Corbin's Corner's coming up right after this in about 8 minutes. But let's thank some more underwriters here for the last time. 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Patrick's dedicated to helping buyers and sellers achieve their real estate goals with his compassionate, kind, quality service. And you can call Patrick Riley at 588-6593. Find him on Facebook. That's Patrick Riley, Realtor for properties in Chico and Butte Meadows. Thanks to Patrick Riley. And Basically the Blues is brought to you by Lost on Main, located at 319 Main Street. Lost on Main is presenting the Mad Caddies with Diesel Boy on Tuesday, September 8th. Doors open at 7, show at 8. 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Tickets and details available on the Lost on Main website. Well, thanks for tuning in on this Thursday evening, and I'll catch you actually on Sunday afternoon for Truck Stop Special, and in 2 weeks back here on Basically the Blues. Have a great weekend ahead, and wouldn't it be nice if it actually got down to just 100 degrees? What to look forward to, huh? Hey, here's Steve Miller Band and the Stones. We'll catch you later.

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And I am Corbin. Hello, everybody. Happy Thursday night. Hope you've had a good week. Had a pretty good week. Shortly after leaving the studio last week, I drove up to Seattle for my buddy's bachelor party. That was a great time. Had a great time. Congrats, Gavin. His wedding isn't until October, but, you know, we played a lot of Smash Bros. Walked around there. He lives kind of nearby this big, like, state park up there. So we, you know, walked there, and it was super cool. We went to this big, like, venue, farm, restaurant thing that I'm not going to say the name of because I don't want to dox him. But it was cool. And then we went to the casino. And I only lost a little bit of money. So, you know. Last week's Corbiscope, which if you don't know, is a horoscope said by me, Corbin, here on Corbin's Corner, applicable to everyone for everything that would not end bad, was Look Before You Leap. And I hope you guys followed that. Stick around to the end of the broadcast to hear next week's Corbiscope. But we just got done listening to Magic Man by the Gnomes. Got a lot of tunes tonight, and we're going to keep it going with I'm Scum by Idols here on Corbin's Corner, KZFR.

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The Printed Image is open Monday through Friday from 9 a.m. to 3 p.m. and by appointment. More information at 530-898-9525. And by the Butte Environmental Council, hosting the 38th annual Bidwell Park and Creek Cleanup on Saturday, September 19th. Volunteers receive a cleanup site map, t-shirt, tools, and supplies from 9 a.m. until 12 p.m. I guess that's noon. Yeah, from 9 till noon. Same day registration and supply pickup begins at 8:30 a.m. at Hooker Oak Park, 1928 Manzanita Avenue. 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That was Civilization's Dying by Zero Boys. Before that, we had Dirty Boys by Viagra Boys. Did not plan that. Did not plan Boys, Boys, Boys. Oops. Then we had I'm Not a Loser by Amyl and the Sniffers. And started that out with I'm Scum by Idols. If you were listening to Basically the Blues, they had the little underwrite for the show at Lost on Main coming up with Mad Caddies. That's awesome. I'm going to be there. I listened to a ton of them in high school because I was really into ska. And so now you guys are going to listen to some Mad Caddies. Just one song. Just one song. Just to show you. Not sponsored or anything, of course. But yeah, here's Road Rash by Mad Caddies here on Corbin's Corner.

is it over, is it? You got family trouble, man trouble, woman trouble, no life through the rubber. You're looking for a true friend or a true lover, or if you've been living undercover. Well, I'm coming to your town to break it all down and help you with all of this. I'm looking to help you find bliss. One day, but one way, can't miss. I'm here to tear all the walls down. Doesn't matter if it's a large town or a small town. Just like Joshua and the fabled walls of Jericho, I'm here to tear down the institution. God spoke to me, said, listen to me. I anoint you with the power that'll get them all moving. You're agitated, you're prayed and meditated, you're concentrated on getting elevated. By sundown, one day, you who come will be blessed with a big money blessing. You will be doubted by all the unbelievers on all of the things I'm addressing. But you must tell seven friends. You must first bring seven friends. And don't be selfish and keep this all to yourself and don't eat shellfish. Hate is trying to take someone else's love for yourself. But I'm here to tell you that love is trying to help someone else. I realize that you have tried and tried and are just about ready to give up.

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1: I remembered that this song existed about halfway through that set, and I was like, dang, I should have opened with that, because I was just up there. Technically, I wasn't in Seattle, but I was nearby. But that was I Love Seattle by Taco Cat, which is a palindrome. Another good palindrome is Go Hang a Salami, I'm a Lasagna Hog. I learned that one from the old show, cartoon, whatever, Time Warp Trio, which is based off the books. And like, whenever I talk about that, nobody knows what I'm talking about. So if you know Time Warp Trio, either the books or the show, hell yeah. Very cool. Before that we had Archbishop Harold Holmes by Jack White, Starburster by Fontaines DC, Melon Soda by Tricot, and started that out with Road Rash by Mad Caddies, which, again, they're coming to Chico soon. And I listened to them a lot in high school, and that's just kind of, if I say I listened to a lot of them in high school, just assume that it's ska. Just like in general, just assume that it's ska. But yeah, it's 12:33 and a half here in the studio. Didn't get any listener requests this week, but that's okay. If you have a listener request, you can text me if you know me, or you can call 530-895-0131, and I'll pick up and I'll go KZFR and say, hey, Corbin, cool show. And I say, hey, thanks. And then you say, yeah, I want to play this song. And I say, okay, cool. No swears, no bummers, keep the vibe. Those are the three rules. You like rock, you know, punk, garage, loud, whatever. Since we don't have any listener requests, I'm going to play part two of Murder of the Universe by King Gizzard and the Lizard Wizard, The Lord of Lightning versus the Balrog, because I want to. So, yeah, this is like six songs in a row. So, yeah, here it is, starting out with Some Context here on Corbin's Corner.

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The Banana Grape Stomp, hosted by Molly Knight, airs Saturdays at 10 p.m. on KIXE Channel 9, with past episodes on YouTube. Just got done with that King Gizzard and the Lizard Wizard set of the part two of Murder of the Universe, specifically the Lord of Lightning versus the Balrog. And technically what's playing in the background is the start of part three, but I'm not gonna do that to you guys. But we listened to, in order, not of last listened, but some context, the Reticent? R-E-T-I-C-E-N-T, Reticent Recontour, I think that's how you say it. The Lord of Lightning, the Balrog, the Floating Fire, and the Acrid Corpse. And then also, Welcome to an Altered Future in Digital Black. But, yeah, thanks for joining me on that. It's always good to play a big chunk of music that flows into the next, I think. If you're a frequent listener of Corbin's Corner, you might remember a month or two at this point ago, I played all of Nonagon Infinity by King Gizzard all at once in a row. And that album, all the songs blend to another, and then the last blends into the first, and so it's like one really big long song. Maybe I'll do that again some other time. Who knows? But King Gizzard's got a lot of albums like that. If you got a cool album like that, you want me to take a listen to at some point, and if you know me, text me. Or you can reach out to me on my Instagram, Corbin's Corner KZFR. It's Corbin with an A. So CORBANSCORNERKZFR. It's a little black and white picture of what I used to look like, waving and sitting in the corner with a little radio. But I've since shaved my head and grew up my beard, so, you know, I look a little bit different. Anyway, enough talking. Here is Cavehead by Frankie and the Witchfingers here on Corbin's Corner, KZFR.

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Summon the minstrels of the town. 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

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And I am Corbin. Hello. Just got done listening to St. Paul of the Tarantulas by Opus Kink. And before that, we had Cavehead by Frankie and the Witchfingers. Up next, we got Alarm Clock by the Rumble Strips here on Corbin's Corner, KZFR.

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Just got done listening to 15 Minutes by Mike Kroll. Before that, we had Just Shadows by Parakeet Courts, Safe European Home by The Clash, Alternative Ulster by Stiff Little Fingers, and started that out with Alarm Clock by The Rumble Strips. It's 1:16 here in the stude down in lovely downtown Chico. It's been hot. It's gonna be hot for a while, but I think in like the beginning of next week-ish, it'll cool down to like high of 90-something as opposed to a high of 100-something, but oh well. Up next, we got Quick Math by Psychedelic Porn Crumpets here on Corbin's Corner, KZFR.

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And in that little math rock, Midwest emo kind of set with Strawberita by Remo Drive. Before that, we had A Detailed and Poetic Threat to the Person Who Intentionally Vandalized My 1994 Dodge Intrepid Behind Kate's Apartment by Pet Sematary. Edward 40 Hands by Mom Jeans. And started that out with Quick Math by Psychedelic Porn Crumpets. That's Q-W-I-K-M-A-F-F. Quick Math. It's 1:32 on the dot. Normally, this is where I play listener requests, but don't got any tonight, which is fine. I love playing tunes, don't get me wrong. But as always, if you have a request, you can text me if you know me, or you can call 530-895-0131 to call the station, and I'll pick it up and I say KZFR. And then you tell me what song you want to play. No swears, no bummers. And that's funny because I just played an emo set. But they're not like bummers, you know? They're sad, sure, but they're not bummers. An example I say is Mr. Brightside, you know? A sad song, but it's not a bummer, you know? It's not Sound of Silence, which is a bummer. Good song, but a bummer. And keep the vibe, you know? But up next, we got a new song by Liminal. This one's called The Crop. Here on Corbin's Corner, KZFR.

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Before that, we had Easy Eating by Naked Giants, and started that out with The Crop by Liminal. It's 1:45, so we got, 10 minutes or so of tunes before the Corboscope, which, again, is a horoscope said by me, Corbin, here on Corbin's Corner, applicable to everyone for everything that would not end bad. So we're gonna play You Only Live Once by The Strokes, because you know what? You do only live once. Unless you believe in reincarnation and stuff, but I don't know. I think the whole deal with that is you don't remember the past life, so who's to say, really? Either way, here's You Only Live Once by The Strokes on Corbin's Corner, KZFR.

That was Head by Jeff Rosenstock. Before that, we had Lonely Boy by Black Keys and You Only Live Once by The Strokes. This is The Unexplained by Ataraxia, the theme song to The Corbiscope, which, one more time, is a horoscope said by me, Corbin, here on Corbin's Corner, applicable to everyone for everything that would not end bad. Last week's was Look Before You Leap. You know, just be careful about it and all that. And now I pull out my magic ball made of crystal and quartz, dubbed the Corb. And I gaze upon it, and I let the magic flow through me and all that jazz. This week, it is saying for you to what is it saying? It is saying to help out a stranger with something. Yeah, help out a stranger with something. You know, help an old lady cross the street type of thing. If you see someone broken down on the side of the road and you got some stuff to help them, then you, I guess, the know-how to do it. Stop and help them. Yeah. Help out a stranger this week. That's what the Corbiscope is. I hope you guys have had a lovely, beautiful time as well as I have. As always, of course. Our last song is a last-minute listener request from my buddy Jorgen. Hi, Jorgen. This one goes out to Jorgen. And we're going to close it out with Icky Thump by the White Stripes. I'll catch you guys next week. Same Corbin time, same Corbin station. I love you. Good night.

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0: A dangerous idea that almost makes sense. I love the lyrics in that song, and that line in particular. It's from the U2 album Achtung Baby. Probably my favorite from them back in 1991.
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guitar playing right here. Yeah, mama don't allow no guitar playing right here. I don't care what mama don't allow, play my guitar anyhow. 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
1: 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My name's Chester. It's time for Abba to Zappa. The views and opinions expressed on this program are not necessarily the views or opinions of KZFR staff, board of directors, underwriters, or volunteers. Got another Pete Rugolo tune going on background sounds right now. This is a Thin Man, and I've been called worse. And speaking of being called, I got called out. Coming up the stairs this morning, before I hit the door there was, people playing, a couple rolling around there, and seemed like it was snow, but and then I was looking around like, this is weird, because it's really hot. I don't know why it's snowing or why there's snow on the ground, but there was this, I was just about ready to hit the door, and this little guy, kind of an accent, says to me, "Pardon me, sir, but why would you take somebody else's pills?" from last week's show, I told people a little bit about that, and I told him, I said, "Hey, what's your name, buddy?" And he said, "My name's Puny Flem." And I said, "Hey, well, it's because the dude that gave me that pill, well, I always thought he looked like somebody that could play a physician on a TV program, you know? And that has to count for something, right?" So anyways, the people that were rolling around, they saw me, and then they said, "It's him! Get him!" And they started pelting me with these, like, snowballs. And they're saying, "We wanted Christmas in July last week. He didn't give us Christmas in July." And they're all festive with their Santa caps and stuff like that, and throwing these quote-unquote snowballs at me. But one of them hit my, I was like, "Ah, no!" You know, one of them kind of hit my face, and some of them got in my mouth, and it made my tongue numb. So you gotta look out for that snow out there. This hour of radio programming here, it's 4 after 5. I don't know what the temperature is. It's like 80 degrees out there or something. But this hour is made possible by your generous contributions. Thank you very much, Zephyrheads out there. 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

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More information, 530-898-9525. I believe I touched on it last week about what may have happened. And, okay, so there was definitely a communication breakdown there a couple weeks ago. And it probably, you know, there was that pill thing. And there, so it probably wasn't my package that pushed the power button. It was possibly my patella. And, you know, communication is very important. And, you know, this is FM 90.1, KZFR Chico, and KZFR.org. And sometimes it's just, you know, it's community radio. Sometimes things don't always work as they're supposed to. But it's Abba to Zappa. And we are going now. Let's communicate about it.

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And you're tuned to FM 90.1 KCFR Chico. This is the Abbott to Zappa radio program. It's the first thing Friday morning, hour-long alphabetical expedition into the wonderful world of music. My name's Chester. It's 18 minutes after 5. I'm glad that you're alive. The date is the 7th of August, 2026. And so we just heard there, I said Perry Farrell, and back there we heard that the power station with communication, which is very important. And, you know, it's important in that communication to be honest. So, and we're going to go back to a little bit talking about the power outage or the, you know, the power button that was pressed. And well, we're just talking about power, basically. And you know what they say about absolute power, right? Well, it corrupts absolutely. And I think we're seeing that right now in the current administration. But you know what? Sometimes you have to fight the power.

Yeah, how about some Persian jazz here for a second? Yeah, we just heard Public Enemy telling us to fight the power. And hopefully we can do that in a sort of like peaceful, non-violent way. That does sound good, doesn't it? Okay, well, hey, you're listening to Avata Zappa here on the Mighty Zephyr, FM 90.1, KZFR Chico, KZFR.org. 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They are paradise strong and specialize in helping you grow everything from tomatoes to cannabis. 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

Okay, something's going on here. I told you the story there about what happened on the way in the door, about how that snow made my tongue a little numb. And I have my suspicions now that it definitely was not snow. And I don't know what puny Flim and his fam out there are up to, but yeah, feeling something a little funny.

That's right. 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I only smoke a Sinsemilla, and I am sort of on the fence as far as Jesus Krispies go.

just let me know, and you know, we can get together on that. It's 5:34, and lately, well, not lately, but for a while now, actually, I've been kind of into glitter. You know, who doesn't like glitter? And so I started putting glitter on my testicles. Pretty nuts, huh?

That was Pink right there. We just heard Pink with Glitter in the Air. And, you know, it's better if there's glitter everywhere, not just in the air. And we heard Psychofunkopus. Psychofunkopus back there with some Jesus Krispies. And so I was talking with a friend recently, and they're like, yeah, I want to go gold panning. And I was like, well, that's cool, you know. And they've had a little bit of luck in some, you know, area there. And so I said, cool, I'm gonna actually go platinum panning with my friend, the old Grizz. Or maybe I won't. Oh yeah, I'm going panning. Not just for gold, for platinum. Here's Primus.

Well, I probably won't tell you how it is. 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They got halfway through that song, I think, and then they decided they don't want to play it anymore. You know, Primus, they don't like nothing but a good time, really.

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Yeah, boys, bring it down. Come on, Ricky, Bobby. Boys, bring it down. All right, it's time I do a little work for you all tonight. I'm gonna go like this. Yeah.

Yeah, so there's some live poison right there, and you know, it seems like a live show, sometimes you get the feel of it, and sometimes the artists are a little bit off. Sometimes they're just not on time. So it seemed like that was maybe an off night for Poison there. The singing was a little bit, sounded like it was kind of out of tune. Maybe

0: A little bit of Pink Floyd for you right there. And got Peter Tosh coming in right now. Also coming in about 10 or so minutes will be Radio Days. So you'll want to stay tuned for that. Right here on FM 90.1 KZFR Chico. 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
1: Almighty Anton the Rebelix, the beer massacre, and grandma, we rasp at Armadani alarm, to east of the coast and the gast, side to
0: God. Yeah, you know what he said, and nobody says it better than Peter Tosh right there. So, like I said, you're going to want to stay tuned for Radio Days shortly coming your ways. And at this point, well, I got a couple more songs I would like to play for you today, and trying to figure out what those are going to be here. But I'm going to go ahead and wish you an absolutely zappatastic day, and a, you know, just make your weekend as perfect as possible. And I hope to talk at you next week. Thanks for joining me today on the Abba to Zappa Radio Show. Peace.

0: That was Paul Davis right there, Lover Let Me. And I'm going to play for you real quick before I go a Peter Burkow and Friends tune. This song is called Street Jam, and it was actually recorded on a funky Tanberg tape deck in the stairwell of Butte Hall right here in Chico. So one more time, absolutely Zappatastic Day. Stay tuned for Radio Days, and I will talk to you next time. Peace.
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2: This is singing and playing flute in the top of the Butte Hall stairwell. Take one.

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And it's one big band. It's one long jam. 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Yeah. 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It's one big band.

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Everybody's joining that street band. It's one.

0: 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Just after 6 a.m. here on this Friday morning, it is time for 2 hours. That's 120 minutes of alternative 80s college radio retro fun. 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I'm Russell Damien, upcoming and on the way, Cocktail Twins, also Pink Turns Blue, got the REM, Charlatans, Devo, Christian Death, Blake Babies, and a little tune, live tune from Liars, and I'll tell you why later. KZFR follows open meetings, regulations, and laws enforced by the federal and state governments. More info is available at www.kzfr.org. All right. Sun is starting to come up over the foothills out there, over the mountains, over the hills, and far away. So let's get right into it. Steve Severin of Susie. Jeanette Landry of Things. And Mr. Robert Smith of a little band at the time known as The Cure. They were all going insane with their existing bands and record companies. And some of the other members had disappeared from their original bands to do whatever they were going to do. And these two gentlemen thought that they'd put together their own little interesting group. They spent weeks in the studio, weeks and weeks on the studio, but it's really only recorded for about a dozen days to put this all together. Came out back in the day, only one album from this band. They re-released it years ago with remastered versions. And Robert wasn't allowed to sing on the album. Only two songs he was able to put out because of contractual obligations. So they put Jeanette on vocals for most of the album. But then when they redid it, Robert took over a lot of those vocals. So you can go check it out either way. The original and or the remixed and refurbished version of The Glove. The album's called Blue Sunshine. It's the only one they came out with back in 1983. I'm gonna get you into something called Relaxed. I'll get your Friday morning going. I'm Russell Damien, and these are my radio days here on FM 90.1 KZFR, The Glove.
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And of course, if you don't know that sound, it's the renowned sound of Michael Stipe and the band R.E.M. wrapping up a set for you here on this Friday morning from their debut LP. Had an EP before this, but their debut LP, Murmur, came out back in 1983. Lots of early cuts that you might remember from them, but that one, I pulled, and it's 9-9, or some call it 9-9. Your choice. R.E.M. wrapping up the set for you here on a Friday morning. Once again, Pink Turns Blue also in the set. Early Pink Turns Blue. Back in 88, they put out their second release called Meta from Cologne, Germany, taking their name from the Husker Du tune called Pink Turns Blue, which is about ODing. Check out the band Pink Turns Blue. They are currently on tour everywhere. And I had a chance to see him a few years back. A little festival in New York, which is coming up here in a few weeks, called Murder of Crows. And I hate to say it was the very first time I had seen Pink Turns Blue live. And I was amazed at the way they sound and the way they put it on. Andy Sex Gang, or as his band is known, Sex Gang Children, one of the early gothic bands from the Batcave days. In Before Pink Turns Blue, Last Chant for the Slow Dance from Blind, second release, and that came out in 1985. Part of the early gothic crew of the Batcave, like I said. You can still check out. The band is still putting it together. Andy has changed the lineup a little bit, but it's kind of...

From the trio at the time known as The Glove, Jeanette, Steven, Robert. I'm Russell Damien. 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Also on Facebook. Upcoming and on the way, still to come, and it's going to be coming your way soon, will be Devo. Yes, that Devo song you are thinking of. Yes, that's the one I'm going to play. XTC, Christian Death. The Psychedelic Furs, and I'm going to be playing you some Live Liars, because Jeff Connolly passed away. And that's a sad thing. Plus, so much more. All right. This is when the early ravey Grebo thing started to become something into the late 80s and most of the early 90s. I don't know, bands like Jesus Jones and Ned's Atomic, many others out there with that kind of a sound, you know. This is from their debut release, Some Friendly. Band is out of the West Midlands of England. And they had a few on the top 40 singles in the UK. Considered Manchester, Baggy, Indie, and Grebo, they are the Charlatans, or Charlatans UK, if you had to say it that way. Gonna play you Believe You Me. Gets us back into it. I am Russell Damien. These are my radio days. 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

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Psychedelic Furs, it goes on, wrapping up the set for you from their second release, Talk, Talk, Talk. The band Blake Babies also in there, Rain from Earwig, their second release from the Boston band, who got their name from the poet Allen Ginsberg, because they were attending a recital that he was doing, a speech thing. Raised their hand and said, hey, we're a Boston band, a trio. We want to know, you know, what would you call us? And he said, Blake Babies. And the legend began. Nothing wrong with a little MC5. Classic, Miss X, High Time, in the name of that. Second release, and I went all the way back to 1971. Or probably one of the hardest bands ever to come out of D-Town. Well, that's all I'm going to do on that. Can't go wrong with Lil Wayne, Lil Fred, Lil, geez, the MC Motor City 5. Christian Death, also in the set. Electra Descending, a classic. Catastrophe Ballet, second release from the band as it was known at the time, with Roz Williams doing lead up on vocals there back in 84. One of the few days, and it was when the start of Roz and Vlad didn't really get along. XTC's Don't Lose Your Temper, that's one you don't always hear. It was a B-side of the single Generals and Majors from the Black Sea release back in 1980, their fourth release overall. Devo doing the Stones, Can't Get No Satisfaction. That's the one you were thinking about, aren't we all? Originally from the B-Stiff EP, they put that out on the EP back in 78. And then, as a single, it became more popular in their live shows. In fact, I saw Devo on Saturday Night Live when they debuted, and it was definitely interesting, if to say the least, for a young musophile trying to figure out what's going to happen in the future of his life, and watching Devo on SNL, probably a little twisted in a different alternative than I was at the time, back in 78. What would that have put me? Oh, God, that would have put me about sophomore year or so. But it also came out on the Q&A album. You know which one that is. Big Devo debut LP. I believe I kicked it all off with The Charlatans, Believe You Me, from Some Friendly. First from that psychedelic keyboardy band. Good morning to you. I'm Russell Damien. Every Friday morning from 6 until 8 a.m. I take you back to Alternative Rock's heyday. Decade of the 80s when college radio was king. If you heard it here, I guarantee you it was played then because I did it. If it's played here, I guarantee you it was played then because I did it. I'm Russell Damien. 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Still to come, Fields of the Nephilim, Shonen Knife, and a pop from the Go-Betweens. But first, well, we lost another one here in the last couple of weeks. A
true garage rock band out of Boston back in the early 80s and, you know, up until now, really. Garage rock from 79 until 2026 when Jeff Monoman Connolly passed away. Basically, he is Liars. Liars, the band. Jeff Connolly passed away here just recently. I believe it was July 31st of this year, just a few weeks back. Only at the age of 69, he was diagnosed with bladder cancer. People thought he was working it out, and it just won them, won over. Original lineup was Bob Sherna and Paul Murphy and Kevin Pinkham. That's the lineup of the final end of the band. There's so many others that were with them in the early days. Good Lord, at least 30 or 40 people helped out Jeff, making up the Liars. Hear a little tribute to them tomorrow night on Nicole Phantom's show. The Bone Conductors from 7:30 until 10. You'll hear a little tribute to Jeff and some of his side projects, early stuff that's happening. But I'm going to play you one because the Liars played live here in Chico, and someone that I knew said that he really enjoyed his time in Chico, and if he could, he'd come back out and do another show here in Chico, and I know it would have happened if just could have felt a little bit better. Some of the live stuff is the best of the Liars. That's always a great way to see them if you ever had a chance to see the Liars back. And they were here in Chico at about this time doing the On Fire tour. This is from a live release that came out about a year ago of them on the road back in 1985. On Fire at the Rusty Nail. Gonna play you live Liars. R.I.P. Jeff Connolly of the Liars passed away. Garage rock may never be the same. I'm Russell Damien. These are the Liars live. Help You and the classic. FM 90.1 KZFR.

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I'm Russell Damian. 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

What's up, Zephyrheads? 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

From Brisbane, Australia, it's the pop band The Go-Betweens. Was there anything I could do? Probably a top 10 hit back in the day, 1988, from their sixth release, 16 Lovers Lane. Go-Betweens wrapping up the set for you. Also in there, a Spanish punk band called Escorbuto, which is basically scurvy. They're from Spain, an area I can't even pronounce, and I won't even try to. Punk band from 1980 through 1999, and that's from their Antitudo release back in 85. Their second release from that band. Go check it out. Escorbuto. Shonen Knife, Burning Farm. The original lineup of Shonen Knife back in the day from their first release in 83, Burning Farm. A morning is always good with a little Shonen Knife.

right in. The legend that was Tim Buckley. Phantasmagoria in Two, Goodbye and Hello. Second release from that folky and psychedelic folky and funky too back in the day. 67. It was in the back of my head somewhere and I had to pull it forward and give it to you. Phantasmagoria in Two, so beautiful. It's my radio show. I can deviate from alternative every now and then. Fields of the Nephilim, Love Under Will from the Nephilim, their second release. 88 was the year. And I kicked it off with Cranes. God, I love Cranes. I hope. Espero, the EP. I can't play enough Cranes because, well, basically they were more into the 90s and into today as far as goth and ethereal and dark wave. But that's their early EP, which came out in 1990, some of their first stuff. So go add Cranes to your latest listenership. I'm Russell Damien. 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Wow, the morning is moving really fast. So I'm going to try to get to some more. You'll be hearing some Cramps, some live Boingo, and maybe something you don't even know I'm going to play. Well, that's all coming up soon, right after I do a little reggae. Because it's time to feel irie on this hot Friday morning. Wanted, Dread, or Alive, Peter Tosh. It's right here. I'm Russell Damien. These are my radio days.

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Join hosts Amy Goodman and Juan Gonzalez every Monday through Friday at 8 a.m. as they look at political affair issues on Democracy Now! Democracy Now! Is independent news that is the exception to the rulers. 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

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What is behind the mask? From their debut back in 1980, Songs the Lord Taught Us. Of course, the Cramps. Wrapping up the set for you here on this Friday morning. General Public also in there. Faults and All. I have them. Hand to Mouth was their second release. It came out 40 years ago. Where were you 40 years ago when the second release to General Public was released? I know where I was 40 years ago. Sitting at college radio and playing that. Guaranteed. I was flipping through the dial while driving last week, and I caught something that I had not really heard or paid attention to from back in the day. Now, I had an uncle who did everything he could to avoid the Vietnam War and ended up war ending before he had to really go, but he was a fighter, and he would protest, and one of his favorites was canned heat. And I heard this off of one of the Sirius Radio Classic garage stations. Little Stevens Underground Garage, to be as a matter of fact. Single from the band Canned Heat, Poor Moon. Came out in 1969. I just decided I was going to put it in this morning. It's my radio show. I can. Peter Tosh kicking it off with Wanted, Dread or Alive. Title cut from his fifth release back in 85. Welcome to the program. 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There you have it. Another program done, gone out into the ether, never to be heard again. If you missed any of today's program, well, you can always go back to our archives and listen to it. Find a show you want to listen to again. Let's say it's The Bone Conductors. This Saturday night, 7:30, Nicole Phantom will present a little tribute to Jeff Connelly of The Liars because he passed away this last couple of weeks. And she'll do some of his early stuff, also some great garage rock, plus her alternative goth and dark wave and some punk, and you'll just enjoy it all. It's happening this Saturday night, 7:30 to 10 p.m. The Bone Conductors with Nicole Phantom. I hope to see you there. New and improved radio program next week. Time for one more. I was feeling like doing some live Oingo Boingo, the band that played my prom. I guarantee you they were called the Mystic Knights back in the day, and live is always good. Love to take the whole day off. This is Live from Boingo, also off of their second release, Nothing to Fear, but I wanted to do it live this morning off of their farewell tour back in the day. Till next Friday, I'm Russell Damien. Thank you for spending your Friday morning with me. My Radio Days.

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Afrobeat, Afrobeat airwaves, West African shockwaves, Ghana and Togo, 1972-1978. Pretty cool stuff. It's, I guess it's Analog Africa label. Cool, man. See what I'm doing here. Weird Star Band of De Dakar before that. Angola soundtrack. TP Orchestra Polyrhythmo. Let's see if we've got a little information on these guys. I wish that would go away, but anyway. Star Band. Music group from Senegal. That was the resident band of Dakar's Mummy Club. They, along with the many offshoots of the band, responsible for many of the crucial developments in Senegalese popular music. Formed in 1959, that wasn't too long ago. Maybe. By the owner of the Miami Club. Let me see if I can see here. Ibra Casa. As is typical in Africa at the time, Casa owned the instruments and was the band leader of Star Band. Who was in there? Let's see. Yusendor was in there.

All right, that's it. Cool. Cool, man. Starband Dakar. Angola soundtrack. The unique sound of Luanda, Angola soundtrack. Orchestra Polyrhythmo, The Kings of Benin. Benin. When I did my ancestor.com, I had remnants of what's it called? Origins from Benin. Who knows? Anyway. DNA, right, DNA. There you go. Origins of DNA found in Benin. Oh, Baba Commandant. That was pretty cool. Right here. Seguiso.

That is Siri Bakele. Siri Bakele, Baba Commandant. Says here, Baba Commandant and the Mandingo Band. That's another manifestation there. Return to their second LP, Siri Bakele. That's what we heard just now. After the Afrobeat fury of their first album, Huguya, the band has now distilled a potent mix of traditional and modern Burkinabe funk with a reverent take on the iconic Mandingan guitar music of the 1970s. This is all very recent, 1970. Anyway, cool. That's the album, Siri Bakele, and Baba Commandante is, Mamadou Sanou. Baba Commandant leads the band with confidence earned from many years of toiling in the DIY. Anyway, good stuff. Super Béton de Ségur. Super Béton de Ségur. When I first looked that up, it was all in. Understand it. Super Béton de Ségur. Super Béton de Ségur, also known as the Orchestra Regional de Ségur. Super Béton was founded in 1960. See, we're rolling that classic stuff. They're Mali's oldest dance band and one of the oldest African orchestras. Sample that for a second.

0: Pretty cool, huh?
1: Yeah. Super Bitton de Ségou was found in 1960, named after their leader, the leader of the Bamana kingdom, Bitton Koulibaly. Their music is based on the style of Bambara people, the style of the Bambara people. As it says, it's in the 1960s. On that particular kind. Super Bitton de Ségou. Now we heard from Juan Ayala with them. We heard that last show. Afro Kumba Chilanera. Afro Kumba. Afro Rumba. Pay attention. Let's see. Oh, yeah, boy. We started out here.

0: Yep, that was it. That was the last hour of Radio Free Chico. That was it. 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It's phonetically spelled out, which doesn't look like that's correct. Pyramid Scheme, not Pyramid Scheme. Maybe. Anyway, it's like Sun Squabby, Blue Egyptian, and Pyramid Scheme. That's what it says. For two Saturday shows, August 22nd, and August 29th. Sun Squabby blends electronic production, improvisational jam music, and funk-rooted grooves. Details and tickets are available through the Lost on Main website and at the Down Low. 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Well, we started out this morning with the segue to Radio Paradise because I had a problem. And it usually ends up being a simple problem, which eventually reveals itself. And it did, but it took some time, perhaps that it shouldn't have. There were some clues, actually, to where the source lie that I missed, actually. One of the clues is when you're from your queue up list, and you go to queue it up, it won't queue up. That's a tip off. And I should have noticed it right away, but I didn't get it. So it took some thinking, which is problematic. I don't know. Anyway, so it was simple and non-catastrophic. So there you go. Sort of an explanation of what happened. Here's the community calendar.
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0: Okie dokie. Well, I was thinking some of this stuff is very early on, really, that's very, very hip, really. Kind of hipper than what was going on in America, really. Super Bitton de Ségou, founded in the 60s, it says. Some of that Super Bitton created in the mid-60s. But much just mid-60s. That's just I want to hear once again what that was about in the mid-60s.

Yeah, well, I'd be interested to know when they cut that particular side. Anyway, pretty, is it ahead of their time? Oh, I don't know. It's pretty groovy stuff, though. Okay, let's just move on. 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Serving Chico in the North State since 1975. Yeah, so good. All of that stuff. All right. Moving on. We're still in Africa. We're going to do Ethiopia. Badume's band. With Selemnesh. Zemeni Selemnesh. Let me get this right. Here we go. You're in tune to FM 90.1 KZFR Chico. It's Radio Free Chico. My name is Dan Robles, and I'm here every couple of weeks.

country's language in schools, and they called the language our own languages vernacular. So English was the real language you had to speak in school. So everything was English. With what we were taught in schools, nobody was thinking of whether to be African or not. We just accepted that we were English, and anybody that went to England was taught it was a master, you know. So anybody that everybody wants to go to England, come back home to be master, you know. So I never thought about it being African as such, you know. So it didn't mean anything to me until much later in my life.

0: Momo Wandel Suma. Yeah. 1926 to June 15th, 2003. Momo Wandel Suma. Always sort of like, you know, light-hearted and kind of whimsical kind of stuff. Anyway, Suma started out in the 1950s playing dance bands, as was the general trend, but moved to modern Ghanaian music following the Cultural Revolution. I don't know the details of that necessarily. He was part of the generally influential Seeley Orchestra, originally Seeley Orchestra National, that formed under the instruction of the first elected president, Sekou Touré. The group of Guinea's elite musicians were selected to travel throughout Guinea and inspire and instruct musicians across the country and to set up a regional orchestra that they were that were key to Sekou Touré's authentic, in quotes, program to promote and proliferate authentic Ghanaian traditional music. Momo Wandel Suma, really cool, really cool. Psychedelic Aliens before that. Psychedelic Aliens, not much here. The Psychedelic, a.k.a. the Magic Aliens, was a band from Ghana that fused funky R&B grooves with rock-influenced guitars. They were active from 69 to 71. During that time, they released three EPs, the Psychedelic Aliens. Pretty cool. We heard from Taboulé. Well, Taboulé is pretty famous and pretty well-regarded. Taboulé Rochereau. Congo, Congolese, Rumba singer and musician. He was the leader of the orchestra Afrisa Internationale, as well as Africa's most influential vocalists and prolific songwriters. Taboulé died in 2013. Oh, we had to hear from Fela, right? Fela Kuti. Fela was an interesting, very interesting person. Nigerian. Had constant run-ins with the Nigerian government. They threw his mother. He had this compound, and he had all this extended folks within it, and the government raided it. Threw his mother out of the second-story window. His mother was a sociologist, professional woman. And they would cart him away and beat him. You know, he'd come back bruised but unbowed, as it were. There's a documentary, probably, you know, be of interest to look if you're interested at all in that. Excuse me. The Underground Spiritual Game is the name of the CD from which we played the Grammatical Man, I think. Well, it's, yeah, grammaticology, yeah, right on. What was his makeup word? We had heard from Astro Weke, her tune is Bati. I spoke to a man, I think he was Egyptian one time, and he said she's singing about stuff she shouldn't be singing about. That was 20 years ago or so. It's like, oh, wow, what did she say? We don't know. Good. Let's plead ignorance. Astor Weke. The album was Kabu. And we heard Badame's band with Salamnesh Zemeni. There you go. Alright. Excuse me. This last hour of Radio Free Chico is made possible in part by Paradise. Oh, did we do the Paradise Art Center? Well, we're doing the Paradise Art Center again, are we? What time is it? It's 10:45. 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All right, there you go. What have we up here? We have something.
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0: Okie, okie, dokie, okie, dokie. Yeah. Well, Robert Jones sent me a Humanist Report segment the other day. I didn't listen to the whole thing, and I might have played it this week, but I didn't really get to it. But it was snippets of all the media personalities, the news personalities of whatever, opining that we are headed for a communist takeover by, you know, the DSA, of which I am a member. So we're going for it, folks. We're taking over. Anyway, it was disgusting, kind of, and it was reminiscent of the McCarthy era, and before that, the Red Scare of the 30s, whipping up hysteria. I don't know that people are as receptive to that as they might have been. They're a little more, maybe, sophisticated, maybe having a little more knowledge. I'll look at that for next week, but I do want to play something from, and maybe I can pick it up here while I'm talking. Pist Magistus. And he talks about, there's a little thing about the George Orwell, and maybe I can get it right now, right here, right now. Gosh. You know, I have him, so he shows up all the time in my feed. I'm glad he does. He's a brilliant guy. And I don't see the one I want. and you're rather in it dismissive of I don't see it. Where am I at? Why not? It says latest, Pist Magistus. Yeah, I follow this. I don't follow God Bless America, but I let it ride on my news feed. It's bizarre and disturbing, really, to tell you the truth. You know, they want to deport Omar. Ilhan Omar, right? And they're just kind of rabid about some of those things, and it's very disturbing. But I leave it there, so I kind of, as a reminder of the bizarre nature of that group of folks. Oh, I'm sorry, I don't see that here. I should be more prepared. I say this every time. One here is. Is Mamdani a commie? And I just can't pick one randomly, but he doesn't use, profanity, all the time, but he does, and so I can't, I actually listened to this one, the one I've been referring to make sure he didn't, but I don't see it here. That's bizarre. I hate that, right? anyway. That's unfortunate. Oh, yeah, we won't hear that too. But he's good. I don't know what his name is, but it's Piss Magistus. Very good. And I would sample one, but I'm just not. I don't want to get in trouble with the bad words. Okay, well, we'll let that one go. Maybe I can dig it up before we leave today. You want to stay tuned for Talk World Radio, actually, and then Peace and Social Justice. So stay tuned for all of that. Let's see where we have Talk World Radio. Put that up there. Anyway, Chris Nelson is here. I guess she's going to host. I think it's a recorded program, but she'll host it. So this last portion of Radio Free Chico is going to be made possible in part by the Handlebar, offering 28 taps of craft beer, German-inspired pub fare, and an outdoor patio on 20th Street in Chico, next to Winco, open every day at 12 noon. 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Another person that you might, for little segments of like a little information is Lawyer Oyer. She's a former pardons attorney for the Department of Justice. I suppose her position might be a phase down because I'm sure Lawyer Oyer would not have agreed to pardoning however many folks that were pardoned. Extraordinary stuff, January 6th people. Fraudsters, the guy from Honduras that was that enabled 200,000 tons or something of cocaine into the States. He got pardoned back to Honduras. So Lawyer Oyer, very good. She understands fully of the consequences of what this administration is doing. Lawyer Oyer, Piss Magistus, Humanist Report, David Saratov with the Lever. I came across, I'm And his recent manifestation of his work is his political commentary and critiques and stuff, very good stuff, David Sirota. I kept trying to think of the magazine that I came across him, you know, 30 years ago, so when it was Pando. It was an odd mix. It was a tech magazine, it seems like, and David Sirota had, you know, wrote a column in it. It was much probably like what he does today, and it's Pando. Okay, we're done with that. We can get to music. Oh, please, just get on with it, huh? Oh, let's find Brenda Fassi real quick here. Real quick, just real quick. And I find, it's not going to be that quick. You know, when I use a little scroll slider, it will never stop where I want it to. We're getting there. Bad Bunny. Oh, gosh. Brenda Fassi. Oh, man. Brenda Fassi. South African superstar. Died very young and, you know, drugs and alcohol and stuff. Bad things. Brenda Fassi.
2: Yeah, I love the...

0: considering coming to the West Bank and didn't know when to do it, now is the time. Palestinian farmers are really asking for support from international volunteers right now to come out with them to the olive fields while they gather the produce, as well as to stay in their homes that remain empty and vulnerable while they do the harvest. This is the best way you can show your solidarity with Palestine right now. There is a Palestinian-led campaign that brings activists from all over the world to the West Bank, and you can apply. There is just one day left, and it's less complicated than you think. So if you'd like to join, go to the website of Faza and come to the West Bank. It's that time of the year again. It's the olive harvest season in Palestine, and that means another escalation of settler and army violence. And everything is already on fire because of the upcoming Israeli elections. So if you've ever been considering coming to the West Bank and didn't know when to do it, now is the time. Palestinian farmers are really asking for support from international volunteers right now to come.
1: Okie dokie, that is, and he is on my feed also daily from the West Bank. It's Andrei X. Kirzhanovsky. He's an Israeli, and he, in some biographical information that he put out, was that after coming to Israel and living in Israel for a few years, he got the gist of the nature of the colonialist Zionist project. And so now he was an activist at this point on the West Bank, and he's there daily and supporting Palestinians. And it's incredibly evil what the Israeli army and the settlers are doing. And it's I used the word when I mentioned during the Biden administration our support for this genocide that Israeli was conducting in Gaza as an abhorrent. That's the kind of worst kind of reaction you can describe, you know, the most evil kinds of activities. Anyway, that's Andrei Kirzhanovsky. Anyway, so he's daily from the West Bank.
2: Trying to capture.
1: I'm just scrolling here.
3: I mean, more than 1,000 pages. They were watching this man for years, reading reports about him, tracking his political associations, collecting information about organizations he supported, looking into whether he was connected to communism. At one point, J. Edgar Hoover's FBI was even interested in whether Einstein could be deported. And obviously, I needed to know what Einstein was doing that had the FBI so shook. Because the Einstein I learned about was E equals MC squared. You know? Nobody ever.
4: World seventh largest arms exporter. And that didn't just happen by accident. For decades, U.S. taxpayers, us, have poured billions of dollars into Israel's military research. And now those investments are paying off. Not for U.S. taxpayers, but for Israeli companies. Their sales have doubled in the last 5 years, reaching nearly $15 billion. So this tiny country exports more weapons than nations with far larger populations and economies, including the United Kingdom. One reason for their success? For years, they have marketed their products as battle-tested. Tested where? In Gaza. While Gaza has been reduced to rubble and tens of thousands of Palestinians have been killed, Israeli companies have advertised drones and missile systems and surveillance technology as proven in real-world combat. Military giants like Elbit Systems and Israel Aerospace, they reported double-digit sales growth last year. Another example you might not have heard of is ACO Technologies. It helps soldiers, quote, plan missions, navigate terrain, and respond to threats in real time. Their orders surge by 400%.
5: I'm David Swanson. This week on Talk World Radio, I'm going to talk a little bit, or rather a lot, because I'm not going to have a guest as I always do. But I can talk, and I've got a few things I want to talk about with you. This week, four people I want to talk about in general. A guy named Robert Kagan, a movie maker named Christopher Nolan, or if you prefer, Odysseus. A guy named Gabriele D'Annunzio, and I'm sorry to say, a person named Donald Trump. Now, first, Robert Kagan. This guy is a veteran warmonger extraordinaire, and he wants to know what the, quote, utility would be of admitting that the war on Iraq was, quote, a mistake. Well, I'm glad he asked. But mistake is not exactly the word. This was a criminal action based on lies that killed over 1 million people, injured over 4 million people, made homeless over 4 million people, left behind permanent environmental devastation, shattered the rule of law, generated terrorism, impeded global collaboration on non-optional crises, diverted trillions of dollars away from desperate needs, shredded our civil liberties, fueled bigotry and xenophobia, militarized policing, and led in a fairly straight line to the catastrophe we are in right now. In an August 4th interview published by Responsible Statecraft, an interviewer asked veteran warmonger Robert Kagan to admit that attacking Iraq had been a mistake. Quote, mistake. Right away, we have to stop asking whether it was, as it obviously was, a crime, a mass murder spree, a hugely destructive atrocity, absolutely devastating the natural environment, international law, and so on. Instead, the question becomes whether it was an error of calculation. The same interviewer pushes Kagan towards celebrating soft power over hard power as a better tool of imperialism. With that accepted goal, was destroying Iraq a mistake? Or, as the interviewer also calls it in perhaps the most extreme euphemism in history, unnecessary? And what does Kagan answer? Kagan says, well, I didn't say I can't admit that it was a mistake. I'm not sure what the utility of admitting that it was a mistake is. It's not going to bring anybody back to life. End quote.

rate of 18,810 dead a year. And if those took the form of videos of pretty U.S. children being beheaded, published once every half an hour, every day, year after year for 10 years, I'm sure there wouldn't even be any public reaction, right? What would the utility be of admitting the reality of past wars? It would be resistance to future wars, of course. It is, after all, people seeking to facilitate future wars who invest the greatest efforts in going back and lying about past wars. So it is interesting that Kagan blurts out the truth on a traditional past wars lie in this same interview when he says, quote, "I never denied that blowback was a reality. In fact, my writing shows that when the United States is out there acting in the world, Americans tend to not even be aware of the effect of American power on other nations. And so they're constantly shocked whenever the use of American power leads to a response. The best example is Japan and Pearl Harbor. Many Americans acted like it was out of the blue when Japan attacked us, when in fact the U.S. pursued policies that were likely to lead to a Japanese attack. The same was true of 9/11 in the sense that it was at least in part a response to the American presence in the Middle East. The question is, do you act even though you know that there is going to be blowback because the stakes are worth it? So I never doubted it, and as I say, recognizing the effect of American power on other nations is an important part of my history." End quote. It's helpful, I suppose, for a notorious warmonger, even without a substantial argument, provided abundantly by others, after all, to admit to this bit of truth. When congressional candidates are viciously criticized for the same. And this strikes me as the admission of wrongdoing disguised in another form. I don't recall a single voice in the Mickey Mat pitch for the war on Iraq that said, "This will probably generate more anti-U.S. violence, just as did the U.S. actions that led up to Pearl Harbor and 9/11, but it's going to be worth it anyway because... dot, dot, dot." And the reason I never heard such a voice is, of course, that there is nothing that could be said to complete that sentence. So Kagan may question whether he should admit to a, quote, mistake, but at the same time, he is removing from his propaganda arsenal the single biggest, most dominant tool. For a habitual liar, that may be the closest to penance that we're going to get. Now I want to shift to Mr. Nolan, the filmmaker, or Mr. Odysseus, the sea voyager. Now, I have no opinion on the casting or the acting or the straying from the original in the new Hollywood Odyssey. Here are some spoilers on what I do have an opinion on. A few slight spoilers here, so plug your ears if you don't want the plot revealed. Christopher Nolan and whoever else had a role in this production tried to improve on ancient morality in one particular way and not in another particular way. That is to say, Nolan de-glorified war. In this movie, we are told that the Greeks were lied into the Trojan War for economic reasons. The warriors were forced into the war through threats to their families and towns. The war was boring and wasteful, then it was horrific and evil and traumatizing, then it tore down the rule of law and spread fear and insecurity across the world. Odysseus, in this film, took so long getting home because he was recovering from the moral guilt, horror, trauma, and grief of war. He met dead people who upbraided him for having lied to them and abandoned them. He brought the horror of raping and pillaging wherever he brought his men. There was not one decent thing about the whole filthy enterprise apart from the misdirected bravery. Now, having deglorified war and inserted some reality of veterans' issues into an ancient epic, and having practically stripped it of the mythology of the gods, and having transformed Odysseus into a sad and tragic, older and wiser, trusting soul, ready to turn the page and begin a new and different life, Christopher Nolan quit. He just stopped. He gave up, and he went with the original ending.
based around that

0: supreme value in Hollywood morality? Revenge. Rather than ending with Odysseus reuniting with his beloved wife and son, Nolan gave us gratuitous mass murder with pride and satisfaction and pseudo-justice even in the butchery. Odysseus, as you know from the original, trapped dozens of people in a room and slaughtered them. He could have sent them into exile. He could have sought their accountability and restitution. He could have scared them away. Indeed, he had to lock the doors to keep them from running away. But all thoughtfulness fell before the king of the gods, revenge. There was no more consideration of moral development whatsoever. Have we advanced any since antiquity? Homer knew that war was traumatic. The cartoonish version of war in which killing is easy and surviving is simple is a creation of modern propaganda and movies. Homer celebrated revenge, and the movie industry does not question it today. Neither do corporate media outlets. While revenge is not a legal or moral or practical justification for wars, it was the media's accepted basis for the war on Afghanistan for years. And for every war, once the war has been going for a little while, once some of the troops labeled as your troops are killed, you can ignore who started the war and promote it with revenge. When the U.S. public resisted a war on Syria, a few videos of beheadings were enough to create enthusiasm for the war with such passion and blindness that I'm not sure anyone ever noticed that the U.S. jumped in on the opposite side of the war that it had wanted to join up until then. The unpopularity of the wars on Venezuela and Iran right now would be undone if only you could tell a story about those nations having begun those wars. And it is undone in the minds of that minority of people who do fantasize such stories. So my recommendation to you is this. If you're watching The Odyssey and you see Odysseus reunite with Penelope, get up and leave. You will have already been sitting there for ages. Get up and leave right then and go home imagining that Western culture has advanced a little bit over these thousands of years. Now, I want to mention a name that may be a little bit less known, at least outside of Italy, Gabriele D'Annunzio. There's a film called Fiume o Morte. It looks like river or death in Italian, but it's Fiume, the town, Fiume o Morte, Fiume or death. And it opens with people in the Croatian town of Rijeka, and they're being asked a question on the street. This is the same town that used to be called Fiume. They're being asked this question, who was Gabriele D'Annunzio? It gives me great pleasure to report that many of them have not the foggiest idea. But over 100 years ago, Rijeka, at that time called Fiume in Italian, in the everlasting idiocy of the Treaty of Versailles, was not properly included in any country after World War I. D'Annunzio, a famous Italian poet, novelist, partier, despiser of morality, and all-around buffoonish narcissist with an oversized fascination with violence, drove down the coast in 1919 with truckloads of eager young pseudo-warriors to proclaim himself dictator of Fiume and name his kingdom the Regency of Carnaro. D'Annunzio was a friend, collaborator, and rival of Benito Mussolini, who would borrow for fascist Italy, and in many cases pass along to Nazi Germany, from the Regency of Carnaro, the one-armed salute, various chants and songs, the balcony speeches, public religious state rituals, black-shirted thugs, nights of racist violence and ethnic cleansing, and the formalized corporate state of, by, and for the oligarchs. D'Annunzio was the John the Baptist of fascism, and now virtually nobody knows who the hell he was. And you can make a film juxtaposing old footage of his hijinks with people today reenacting it, and arrive at the conclusion that the guy was a record-setting, world-class imbecile, good for a warning and a laugh. So here's what I'm hoping for the world in the year 2130 or so. First of all, that there will be a world, that there will have been no complete climate or ecosystemic or nuclear apocalypse. life will be going on, and it will be possible to ask random people on the street, who was Donald Trump? And those people will have not the slightest clue. Then one will show those people film of Trump and his threats and his proclamations and his ballroom and his reflecting pool and his takeover of Venezuela and his secretary of sickness playing with snakes and his plans for Greenland and the Strait of Hormuz and his secretary of war working out with his legionnaires and his appropriating of trophies and awards and his dancing and his speechifying and his bluster and his lies and his renaming everything in sight for himself. Just like D'Annunzio, whose name is now gone from all of those things in Rijeka. Then, one will recruit enlightened people of 2130 to reenact Trump's idiocies. And the world will laugh an enormous laugh, sigh a great sigh of relief, and declare, holy, I never knew that happened, and I'm glad it ended. So, finally, I want to turn to the aforementioned imbecile. And I want to note what's happening in the chattering on U.S. social media and media. There seems to be something of a pandemic growing of nationalism. And this was growing in time for the 4th of July, but it's been growing even since then. The 4th of July, this celebration of a declaration of the crimes and abuses of King George, a laundry list of horrors that pale beside the accomplishments of any recent U.S. president. These quaint abuses of His Royal Highness, of the blue piss who in reality was more progressive and less tyrannical than your average 21st century prime minister, but who was preventing the expansion of the ethnic cleansing further west, and showing signs that he would do what he soon did, agree to ending the slave trade. That guy had to go. Proto-communist he must have been. Now, to say such a thing, I must really hate America, right? Not, hey, that's false, or hey, that's misleading, or hey, that's incomplete. Facts don't come into it. Beliefs are a duty, not the outcome of learning. It comes down to what is polite. Wearing a shirt that says Zionism is racism is deemed impolite, completely regardless of the fact that it's true. And not just impolite, but worse than genocide. Stealing the name of two continents for one country, on the other hand, is not only acceptable, but mandatory. America. But here's the thing. I don't dislike the United States any more or less than any other nation. I find the heart-thumping, open-mouthed, drooling, flag-waving, fascistic ceremony-demanding devotion to a national government and its war machine hugely destructive and damaging. As long as that is incomprehensible, I am compelled to face the question, well, which nation do you love? But that is like asking me which knucklehead I favor in a duel or which jackass am I rooting for in a cage fight at the U.S. Royal Palace or which race or religion do I cheer for when I have no use for any of such sides taking. My sense of self is completely and utterly divorced from the question of who has more money, China or the United States. Though why the hell a place with four times the people shouldn't have roughly four times the money eludes me. Now, I absolutely adore the fraction of the United States that I've ever been in, most of the people I've ever met there, heaps of natural and human-built locations, all sorts of cultural creations and so forth. I love the city I live in, but nobody demands that I swear my allegiance to my city's flag. And to tell you the truth, I'm not sure if it even has a flag. No country or state requires me, I'm sorry, no county or state requires me to fund the wholesale slaughter of anyone outside its borders at the whim of a demented narcissist. If nationalism were like neighborhoodism, I would be fine with it. It's fun to cheer for a sports team, no matter what geography it goes with. It's the mistreatment of the other nation's teams in something like the World Cup and the flyovers of the murder planes that I can do without. Because here's the thing, I also, absolutely adore all kinds of other places I've been and people I've met outside of this one country. And even though I've been taught that any particular group of people has to be extensively humanized before I should give a damn about them, I've not been shown any actual reason to doubt that all humans are humans and equally worth caring about. My more liberal friends and neighbors understand about bigotry when it comes to almost anything other than nationalism. But if ICE's death count were equal to the U.S. military's death count in Iran, there's not a single one of them who would be watching soccer instead of trying to learn from Albanians or Bolivians or Koreans how people ought to behave when a government is a danger to us all. Not only is xenophobia the last acceptable bigotry, but it is as insidious as all the others. Hundreds of U.S. professors have studied and debated whether one can overcome human nature and achieve a society with less militarism or incarceration or environmental destruction or gun deaths or horrible television shows than the current United States, or whether single-payer health care is actually possible, or how one might devise forms of transportation less dangerous, destructive, and isolating than the automobile. It's as if 96% of humanity just doesn't exist. Why should admitting that 96% of humanity not only exists, but sometimes has things to teach as well as things to learn from the 4%? Why should that be equated with hating that 4%? Why should a Senate candidate's past bad behavior be more forgivable than usual because he'd even earlier done dramatically worse things to people who were not in or from the United States? Why, for that matter, should we declare various wars to have been fraudulent and catastrophic mass murder sprees with no justification and simultaneously praise anyone who took part in them? And why should the mere asking of that question be equated with hating anyone or anything at all? I've searched for the elusive good nationalism or true positive patriotism without much success. But aren't there things I love about the United States? Don't I love the freedom to be able to say such traitorous Marxist, homosexual, Muslim drivel as I am now engaged in saying? Well, setting aside that idiotic characterization, yes. But I love civil liberties everywhere, including places that have fewer of them and places that have more of them than the United States does. I'm not a fan of the violent threats people will post in response to this radio show and podcast, or of the privatized public forum that will proclaim that those comments meet its, quote, standards. Those don't seem to fit with these assertions of freedom. I'm not a big supporter of firing people for opposing genocide or imprisoning people for moving boxes of leftist magazines. I realize that I lose something by not talking about the U.S. soccer team in the first person, and not just that imaginary thrill of being a much better soccer player than I am, but I gain a great deal by also not speaking that way about the Pentagon. And I gain even more by identifying with the good in billions of people everywhere. I get no credit for the wonderful people of Albania shutting down their country over a single Trump project. But I identify with them in the way that you may identify with anyone who marches in a No Kings election rally for Schumer Jeffries types, or perhaps in the way that you identify with torch-bearing Nazis, I hope you don't, depending on who you are. The world is a huge place with vastly more to offer than is imagined in anybody's nationalism, my dear humans, and the laboratories of democracy as well as those of tyranny are mostly not in this little blinkered corner of the earth. No, I'm not a fan of the scary Democrats rumored by Republicans to favor, cue the nightmare music, open borders. Not a single one of them actually does, but I am a fan of actually open borders. They're already open for oligarchs, culture, wildlife, and diseases, just not for most people. You shouldn't suffer because of your race or religion or gender, etc., but suffering because of where you were born. Hey, that's your problem, buddy. If you want to move just because my Holy Roman government bombed your house or you're not inclined to work harder under illegal sanctions, well, boo-hoo, screw you, Jack. You come here and anything could happen. I could learn what happened to your home. I could learn how to protest. I could learn how to cook. I could learn some soccer songs. I could learn that you don't want to murder or rape anyone. And then where would I be? And why would I be voting for senile sociopaths? And whose fault would be anything the aristocracy imposes on us if it's not yours? Now, if you're still here, I mean you, dear listener and viewer, if you've gotten this far, I want to tell you what I like least about nationalism. It is an all-purpose excuse. You want better schools? Too bad. Not the American way. Want better health care? You're trying to infect America with your socialism disease. Want to build more houses? Stop tearing down the fabric of the nation. Some people in the United Kingdom on each 4th of July demand independence from the United States. It's true. I've been there. I've seen them do it. I've helped them do it. I think we should all demand independence from every nation, the one we're in and all the other ones. Now, I have a few minutes left. I want to say what I think is the top most useful thing people can be doing right now in the United States, and that is pressuring in every possible way through emails and phone calls and local resolutions and events and rallies and protests and sit-ins and marches and media creation, the proposal that is on the table in the United States Congress to dramatically strip away funding from just about everything decent or good and put it into a radically enlarged military, the likes of which the rest of the world and the rest of the ages that humanity has lived through has never seen. Trump is demanding that Congress fork over $1.5 trillion in military spending. But according to a report from the Project on Government Oversight, U.S. military spending is already $1.5 to $1.7 trillion a year. Or if you include, and why shouldn't you, interest on debt for past military spending that the U.S. government goes on paying, it's $1.7 to $2.3 trillion a year already. Now, this report gives us not the slightest hint at any reason to doubt that highest figure, $2.3 trillion. And if that's right, and if Trump's servants on Capitol Hill get away with it, get away with adding another half a trillion just for kicks, and another $0.2 trillion for destroying Iran, or for rebuilding bases that Iran has destroyed in a war that Trump started, and the pending destruction of which was the immediate excuse for starting that war, well, then we will be at $3 trillion a year. And barring the appearance of a spine in a significant number of members of Congress, another $3 trillion or more next year and the next year and the next year. In 2025, the entire non-United States world for which the Stockholm International Peace Research Institute, or SIPRI, has got data, spent $1.86 trillion on militaries. The reason the U.S. government cannot win a war is not a lack of spending, but a lack of any coherent meaning to the concept of winning a war. There is no amount of murder and destruction that persuades survivors to like or to willingly obey you. There just isn't. Peace to everybody everywhere on Earth. No more war. See you next week. This is Talk World Radio. I'm David Swanson. 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Talk World Radio is produced in Charlottesville, Virginia, and syndicated by Pacifica Network. There is no way to peace. Peace is the way.
1: 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I'm your host, Natalie Hansen. Thank you for joining us.

0: Welcome back, Chico listeners. I'm your host, Natalie Hansen, and we're back for another show of the KZFR Peace and Social Justice Program here in beautiful Chico, California. And I'm so glad to join with you all today. I'm in the midst of the summer, and we have a pretty packed show this time around. We are going to be talking quite a bit about surveillance systems and policing, but I just welcome you all back and thank you for paying attention to local news, for being invested in local coverage, and it just really makes a difference when our community really wants to stay informed and is very supportive of the different ways of reporting and journalism that can keep us informed and also keeping each other in the loop and working together as a community to stay informed about the things that affect everyone, not only here in our own neighborhoods, but also throughout the North State and California. It really means so much to see our community so focused on this and taking care of each other. So today we are going to just jump right in on this story, which published on July 25th. I think it's important to get right to this right now, and then we will touch on some more news that has come out over the last month, some issues that we talked about in the last show. But I really wanted to get right to returning to surveillance systems and just digging deeper into what we're seeing, not just in our own city, but in how city governments across the state are handling these technologies and their application, especially when we consider sharing of data with federal agencies at the time of extremely heightened federal enforcement, use of ICE and Border Patrol, and detaining many residents and citizens across the U.S. So we have here this article titled, Chico PD Granted ICE Border Patrol Access to Its ALPR Data. This was published July 25th on chicosol.org, and this is by Elias Myers. And it is a criminal justice and policing story. And I just really hope you'll settle in to hear about the background behind the reporting here. So the story finds that Chico PD said it has shut off license plate reader data sharing that, until July 8th, may have been in violation of California state law. There are two California laws which restrict or prohibit the sharing of ALPR data beyond this state. There is Senate Bill 34, and that says local law enforcement can only share collected data with California agencies, and Senate Bill 54, the Values Act, which bars local law enforcement from assisting in federal immigration actions. Part of the reason we're here is 2 weeks after Chico Sol News requests the public records related to the department's automated license plate reader data sharing program, which from here on out we'll call ALPR, Chico PD said it did stop sharing that data with federal and out-of-state agencies. So in a recent interview, the story says Chief of Police Billy Aldridge indicated at one point he was unaware federal and out-of-state agencies had access to the city's ALPR system. He was interviewed July 22nd, and he says, quote, as we started producing the information for this PRA, we found out, quote, holy cow, we're sharing with these people, and actually when it was set up, we shouldn't have been sharing outside of California or with the federal agencies. He says, we immediately shut it off. So this story is saying that as they were producing the information for the PRA for what Chico Sol is requesting, Aldridge is saying that's how the department found out they were sharing outside of California with federal agencies. So civil rights attorneys, according to the article, said the data sharing may have violated the 10-year-old SB 34 and 8-year-old SB 54. Nick Hidalgo, who is a senior staff attorney at the ACLU of Northern California, said, quote, the law is crystal clear that a law enforcement agency in the state of California is not allowed to share ALPR information with any law enforcement agency outside of the state, and that includes federal agencies. Hidalgo also called ALPRs a dangerous and invasive surveillance technology. Now let's note here, Chico PD has said, according to the article, it could not yet provide documentation showing the sharing shutoff alleged. It also said it has begun a full audit of the data sharing. Let's stop here for a moment and recognize that there are other cities that have also been accused of and criticized for continuing to share this data collected largely through vehicles and surveillance of those vehicles for several years now, even while those laws were intact. For example, at Vallejo Sun, there's an article by Ryan Geller back in 2024 stating Vallejo police were still illegally sharing ALPR data out of state as surveillance board was mulling their contract renewal. So in that year, Vallejo PD was continuing to share the ALPR data with other out-of-state agencies, including Houston Police Department, and that could have been an ongoing violation of California law. By the way, that city contracts with Flock Safety, which we're going to talk more about. This company which provides a large selection of camera surveillance equipment to many cities and police departments. Vallejo in particular has had a contract with Flock Safety for ALPR cameras. They've also had contracts in place of varying lengths, including for gunshot detection technology. I wrote an article just last week titled Vallejo Surveillance Board, that was in July 2021 this year. Vallejo Surveillance Board was reviewing police monitoring of Flock camera footage. So there's been growing concern about Flock safety and its surveillance cameras across the state and really across the country. So Vallejo's contract for those ALPR cameras is under review by the Vallejo City Council, because they were about to approve almost $500,000 to continue that contract underway. So that is under review, as many locals have spoken about the use of Flock and their concerns about surveillance. So this is happening in other cities. Let's return to Chico. But I just wanted to provide some context about other cities dealing with this and how some cities have also continued to share data, perhaps in violation of these laws. Chico PD, in response to a June 22nd Public Records Act request, provided records that showed data sharing with many federal and out-of-state law enforcement agencies. There were records as recent as July 7 from the Motorola ALPR dashboard, showing 20 federal agencies and more than 80 out-of-state law enforcement agencies which had access to Chico's data. Those agencies which were able to access the data include ICE Enforcement and Removal Operations, ICE Homeland Security Investigations, the U.S. Border Patrol, and a military police department at a Southern California U.S. Marine base. Chico PD gave ICE access to this data since February 28, 2024, according to MOUs obtained through Chico Sol through public records requests. So the chief of police told Chico Sol the system is nearly 2 years old and was set up solely for the purpose of criminal investigations and to help in locating missing persons and stolen property. Aldridge said, quote, "It was never intended for any kind of immigration purposes. We don't abide by any kind of immigration enforcement because we have SB 54, the Values Act. The sharing with out-of-state and federal agencies was in line with Chico PD policy, even though the California laws were in effect." Aldridge said, "When we initiated the ALPR system and started allowing access to it, it was through an MOU process. It was an agreement that they would only use it for criminal investigations and there would be no immigration enforcement at all." The chief said an internal audit is underway that shows federal agencies accessed ALPR records, but the audit does not yet show data was retrieved by those agencies. But it did find that we've had access by federal agencies on multiple occasions, but so far no sharing of data that has happened, Aldridge said. The police they were looking for did not pop up in our system. However, he noted there are several million records in the system and many are still unaudited. I highly recommend looking at the article live on the website itself, because you're going to see some digital interactives. You're going to see a map of Chico PD's ALPR data sharing network, which Elias Myers, the reporter, made, showing agencies with access to the ALPR detections, and you can see where those are originating from. Then there's another map which shows locations of all of the ALPR cameras in Chico. Very useful to see where those cameras are located. Chief Aldridge told Chico Sol he is concerned about the full audit. Quote, "It's definitely something that concerns me. Did we do something that we need to take ownership of?" He said, "If there are legal issues from that, I'll refer to the city attorney." Chico Police Department has 27 active stationary Motorola brand ALPR cameras. They are capable of collecting data from passing vehicles, and they capture more than just license plate numbers. Many of them are positioned near major roadways entering and leaving Chico. The department has plans to install two additional cameras in the near future. These cameras are capable of identifying the make and model of a vehicle, as well as bumper stickers and images of a vehicle's passengers. This is according to Jennifer Pinsoff, a staff attorney at the Electronic Frontier Foundation, a digital civil rights organization. She called it a scary mass surveillance machine and noted the state attorney general's office has commented on similar practices in other cities, as we've mentioned about Vallejo and other cities. She said, "It's pretty clear that Chico's in violation of the law. This data is aggregated into a large searchable database where law enforcement can trace a vehicle's movements months after the data has been captured." Pinsoff said, "This data can be compiled with other data to reveal more and more about people. Where they go, where you sleep at night, how they commute to work. This has also been discussed in other cities where people say they are very concerned about the fact that there are movements, there are patterns of movement throughout cities, between counties. The times which they do it, when their pattern varies, are all traceable, trackable. And when that data is out there, they can't be sure who is looking at the data and for what purpose. In Chico Police Department's Policy Manual 449.5B1, the department allows data sharing with Oregon, Nevada, Arizona, and federal agencies. Once an MOU is reached between Chico and the receiving department, out-of-state and federal agencies have entered successful data sharing MOUs with Chico PD. The chief said it was within our policy that we would share with an agency that would request an MOU. That policy has since been pulled. New policy is being released here shortly and pretty much removes the piece about sharing, he added. Only inside California agencies will have access. He also said he was unsure where Chico PD's data sharing policy originated. He said if it was Lexapol language or if it was our language, we're still working through that to figure out how that happened. Lexapol, by the way, is a distributor of law enforcement policy manuals contracted by the city of Chico. At the time of publication, this part of the department's policy manual permitting ALPR sharing with out-of-state and federal agencies remains live on the city's website. The story also notes how many other cities are having these privacy concerns and discussing the use of and sharing of ALPR data. Nationwide, ALPR technologies are being reviewed. For example, on July 15, the city of Los Angeles, like cities in South Bay Area, discontinued the 3-year contract with ALPR provider Flock Safety. Chico criminal defense attorney Elizabeth Latimer said the technology recently helped Chico police recover her stolen vehicle quickly. Officers were able to track the car to Williams about 5.5 hours after she reported it stolen. Although she was happy she could quickly recover her car, she admits she was frightened by the precision and reach of the tracking technology and its implications for privacy. So, by the way, this story was made possible not only by the reporter, but by editor Leslie Layton and other work by other reporters and editors. This is why local news and support of it is so important. And you can also look at the comments on this story and how concerned in general readers seem to be with the findings from this reporting. I'm sure this won't be the last time we hear about this information, and expect to hear more from the police department and if there will be a review by the city council over this. The city, of course, does not have a surveillance advisory board. Peace to Social Justice is made possible by the generous contributions of KZFR supporters and by Dana Campbell Law, providing compassionate, comprehensive, trusted estate planning and administration. Dana, her daughter Tara, and their staff also offer healthcare directives, conservatorships, and special needs trusts with decades of experience to help protect your family's assets and peace of mind. 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And by Duffy's Tavern, on the corner of 4th and Main in downtown Chico since 1989. Duffy's is open 7 days a week from 5 p.m. to 2 a.m. Duffy's Tavern is Chico's home for craft cocktails made with fresh squeezed juices and premium spirits, and live Irish music with the Pub Scouts every Friday from 5 to 7 p.m. If you enjoy this program, you can please now go to kzfr.org and tip this show. And now back to the program. Thank you for sticking with us through reporting on policing and surveillance. I would love to hear more from readers and listeners if they have concerns about these technologies and about mass surveillance throughout communities and what they've also witnessed or been concerned about. We'd love to hear from you. Let's move on now to a story about power, energy, how shutoffs impact different people, and about distribution of resources, really. So first, we're going to look at a story by CalMatters, which was published earlier this month, and then a local feature story by reporter Chris Hutton. So CalMatters reported on July 21, California restricts utility shutoffs as there was a dangerous heat wave across the state. We saw the fallout in many communities, how utilities handle the situation. This story was reported by Alejandro Lazo at CalMatters. California bars utilities, the reporter notes, from cutting off power to customers who fall behind on their bills when it's hot outside. Losing power in some rural areas, as many of us are aware, can also mean losing water, and having no way to cool down can be very dangerous, even deadly, when hot weather spans several days. California regulators more than a year ago said rules protecting delinquent customers from power shutoffs during heat waves were not strong enough and ordered the state's largest utilities to come up with better safeguards. The utilities unveiled their plan in December, but their proposals barely changed anything, according to this commission, finding their proposal does not offer sufficient health protections for ratepayers. As another stretch of dangerous heat has now gripped the state, this commission, the California Public Utilities Commission, made its own stronger rules, lowering the temperature at which utilities must stop shutting off power to customers from 190 degrees, and order utilities to adopt a more protective, region-specific heat standard within 6 months. The article notes a record heat wave which took place 2 years ago, which is on record as the hottest July in California history. Consumer group Utility Reform Network asked the commission to revisit its definition of extreme heat at that time. The group's emergency request argued, quote, heat kills more people directly than any other weather-related hazard. The rules already barred electric utilities from disconnecting residential customers for non-payment if those temperatures soared above 100 degrees within 72 hours. The group said a single statewide threshold doesn't account for how differently Californians experience heat depending on where they live. It could be vastly different in many different counties, and even different parts of those counties, as many of us who live in the North State are aware. The utilities propose using CalHeat Score, a newly created state tool which scores heat by zip code using local health data and historic impacts, taking into account data on nearby cooling centers, as well as the number of children and seniors who can be much more susceptible to extreme heat. But the utilities proposed setting the cutoff threshold at level 3 and keeping 100 degrees as the backstop when it wasn't available. Utilities said they could not meet this deadline because CalHeatScore's own data system, run by the state's Office of Environmental Health Hazard Assessment, was not yet ready to support them. So why does this all matter? This week, the commission rejected the utilities' proposal, siding with advocates. The path utilities proposed would be no different than prior practice. It noted the extreme heat threshold is already below 100 degrees in 41 of California's 58 counties. Now, let's look at this. A 90-degree day might be routine in dry inland cities such as Bakersfield or Fresno, but such temperatures could be quite dangerous in coastal or mountain communities where fewer homes have air conditioning and people are less acclimated to the heat. San Francisco, for instance, defines heat as extreme when temperatures climb above 85 degrees. The far northwest county of Del Norte could think extreme heat means anything above 76.8 degrees, according to the commission. The commission wrote in its resolution, a single threshold temperature level needs to be more protective of residents in areas of the state which are not accustomed to high temperatures. Last December, the major investor-owned utilities together argued extending protections to consumers at lower heat scores would halt disconnections too often, deepen unpaid balances, and add costs without a health benefit. Those utility companies said the 90-degree threshold was overbroad. The protections would apply only to shutoffs for unpaid bills. They would not prevent outages caused by equipment failures, wildfire prevention shutoffs, or other emergencies. Nevertheless, advocates say the changes are important. But when electricity is shut off to a home, it can have a sort of cascading effect of problems on tenants, according to Jason Zeller, attorney with the Utility Consumers Action Network. If tenants don't have electric service, they can be subject to eviction. If they have children, they can lose child custody. PG&E spokesperson Adrienne Moore says, disconnection is a last resort at PG&E, only after multiple attempts to contact customers and offer payment plans and assisted programs. But the commission's independent public advocates office pressed for stronger protections throughout the process, formally opposing the utility's plan. Director Linda Sarazawa said, the vote would provide customers with protection that takes effect when they need it most. So I wanted to set the stage with this article and move on to reporting which took place just the next 2 days. This article is titled 4 Days and Counting Without Power. And this story, I think, will hit very close to home for many of us, including those of us who have spent time living in Oroville, including in certain parts of Oroville where the heat and the shutoffs can come together in a really devastating way. So this article is written by Chris Hutton. It's titled 4 Days and Counting Without Power, published July 23rd, cheekofsoul.org. It's a really beautiful piece set up, opening with Justin Bishop painting a picture of what's taking place for him. Justin Bishop was playing his guitar inside a mobile home in his Oroville senior living community. I recommend just reading the article and sitting with it, and the reporter being allowed to note that even he was sweating. It's because it was already 90 degrees, it was 3 p.m., and Bishop was 75. It was his second day without power after PG&E cut it off July 20. He said it was because he didn't pay his bill of $1,259. It's been climbing for months. He said his bills have been high because he had to run 3 space heaters after a gas leak drained the propane tank while he was in hospital. For Bishop, staying cool in the summer months and warm in the winter is crucial for his health. He has a medical condition where nerves near his brain and spinal cord are damaged, resulting in pain and numbness in his hands and feet. Extreme temperature makes his condition worse, and he's not on a payment plan for PG&E. Recently, this commission, as we discussed, barred utility companies from shutting off customer power if the temperature exceeds 90 degrees for 3 days. And Paul Moreno, a spokesperson, has said safety is the top priority and shutting off power is a last resort. He said typically 2 notices are sent. Now, Chico Sol says it was able to verify Bishop received a 2-day notice, but Bishop couldn't remember if he received another one. Moreno also told Chico Sol, PG&E's focus is on implementing the new approved temperature threshold for disconnections and helping customers stay safe and connected through payment plans, financial assistance programs, and other support resources. He said PG&E has given about $35 million of a committed $50 million fund to help customers who aren't able to pay their bills. He also added there are several programs that can help low-income customers, such as the Baseline Plan, and there are also local and county plans to help. However, Bishop said he thought it was being handled by such a program. Now, as many of us are aware, temperatures exceeding 90 degrees for prolonged periods can be very dangerous, especially for elderly adults and people with chronic health issues. In the United States, extreme heat kills more than 700 people per year, which is according to the Centers for Disease Control. On the day Bishop's power was cut off, it peaked around 92 degrees, and the reporter notes, when he visited, the temperature climbed above 100 degrees. Since May, Oroville has experienced 48 days above 90 degrees this year, according to the National Weather Service. Bishop's former at-home registered nurse called this a, quote, life and death situation. He already struggles with his blood pressure and a lack of sodium, which can both be deadly, especially in the heat. The reporter said he checked the weather forecast while Bishop mentioned the long financial support forms he has had to fill out and the long wait times on the phone, very little ever getting resolved. It wasn't going to drop below 90 degrees for the foreseeable future. The reporter notes how even a piece of paper in his pocket was soaked in sweat. Bishop said he doesn't sleep until late at night when he can open the windows and let the cool wind bring the temperature down. He is awoken by a suffocating blanket of heat around noon as the temperature builds inside the mobile home. Bishop awoke to a power cutoff on a Monday. He said, I woke up and there was no radio and no lights to turn on, and I thought, uh-oh. So Bishop called a friend who was concerned about his health, went to check on Bishop, and brought the reporter. The reporter had ice water inside an air-conditioned car outside Bishop's home, and he noticed Bishop's dog, Holly. She was injured recently and had a slight limp when she walked from her bowl of water to the couch, where a single cushion was removed to make it easier for her to get up. Bishop coughed throughout the conversation. He had a table covered in bills and notices and an oxygen concentrator to help with pulmonary issues. Without electricity, it can't run. He receives $1,200 through Social Security each month, but his rent is $786, could go up soon. And that takes up most of the income. Bishop doesn't eat out. He has frozen foods, which are now spoiled in the fridge that was shut off. And by the time the reporter left, he still hadn't eaten. His truck hasn't worked since an engine failure. He said it was too costly to repair, so he borrows a neighbor's car in the senior living park. Last summer in August, PG&E shut his power off then because of late payments. It wasn't turned back on for 10 days until his at-home nurse called Adult Protective Services, which then paid the bill and brought Bishop water and food within 2 hours. This time, though, a friend who called Adult Protective Services told Bishop the situation is an ongoing issue and APS needs 10 days to investigate. Last year, Bishop was having dire health challenges and wasn't able to play guitar for years. But the reporter notes Bishop was able to this time. There's a video of him playing a song Across the Divide, and he also talked about a song he wrote, Tomato Town. Bishop reflected on traveling to more than 40 countries playing old Western music. He discussed his arthritis and said of his days touring, carrying heavy guitars and banjos, music is his passion. And he talked about the various instruments he has, how important it is to be able to play music, and listed the places he traveled to. South America, Central America, Mexico, Canada, Africa, Europe, Eastern Germany. Then he came to Sacramento for about 8 years to care for his mother until she passed at the age of 95. He eventually had financial issues and came to Oroville. Since the multi-year period he couldn't play, he is regaining his musical prowess and has even played at a recent celebration of life for a friend. But he's really impacted by the loss of power. He can't charge his phone or play his CDs. A television his friend gave him sits powerless in the corner of the room. He does try to read the New Yorker often. When the reporter asked what his plan is now that adult services hasn't stepped in, Bishop continued to talk about the life he's led, of his times traveling, and his enjoyment of the music that brought him through it. Bishop continues to be in this place in Oroville, and it is not clear several days later if anything has taken place. I guess we'll see if there's been an update soon from this story. This story is a more first-person feature, and hopefully we'll have an update soon. But I think it really just touches on the suffocating experience of living without power. I will share that I've lived in a mobile home in Oroville before, and that was only with a swamp cooler. And it was going through a summer that was particularly brutal during one of the drought years, some may remember. And there's something about that heat that you never forget, and your ability to function in daily life is so hindered. And this was while I have been a young person, an able-bodied person, but I've seen the impacts it had on elderly people in my life, and especially those with chronic health issues. And I think we'll be hearing more before the summer's up about how the state is going to be addressing this issue if we continue to hear from local communities about how it has impacted them. Thanks for listening, and we'll be right back.
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0: Welcome back to our next segment, where we consider the next stage in how the city is managing different sites for unhoused residents in Chico. And I want to first touch on an article released July 22nd regarding the alternative camping site, which of course is at Eaton and Cohasset Roads in Chico. And then we will look at the newest update that came out regarding the site and what the residents at that site and then others throughout the city are concerned about given the city's policies. So this article by Yu Cheng Tang, which was published July 22nd, takes a look at what folks at the alternative camping site have been discussing since the city announced this plan to shut it down in January 2027. Elizabeth Isaacs, who has been living there for quite some time, was interviewed about the situation, telling the reporter, "I try not to think about it. I just don't have a plan yet." She mentioned the heat, the lack of shade, what residents often face at the tents, and less likely to come out and spend time with others, leading to more isolation. The alternative site is still enclosed by a chain link fence with the ground covered by gravel. Designated residents live in tents within 20 by 20 foot spaces. The site has basic amenities alone, a few portable toilets, a water hose, two barbecue grills, and a dumpster. Now, of course, many of us have been paying attention to the alternative site and what happens with it regarding the years-long underway Warren v. Chico settlement agreement, because this required providing a location for people who just don't qualify to be the Torres Community Shelter or, of course, the Genesis Pallet Shelter, which I think most of us are familiar with. Now, this settlement agreement is set to expire in January 2027, so more on that in a moment. Now, in practice, this site also accepted people who, quote, refused to stay in either shelter. Charles Withhune on the North State Shelter Team, which provides weekly shower service for residents at the site, said at one point more than 50 people were there. Seven remaining residents at the time told Chico Soul that they feared they'll be pushed back to the streets once the site closes. Most have lived unhoused for more than 5 years, and so adapting to a managed shelter environment with limited space and more rules could be very challenging for them. And this has been backed up by others who often work closely with unhoused populations with varying degrees of medical and personal needs. The 2025 Point in Time survey found 25% of participants reported not using shelters because they feel overwhelmed being around so many people. 18% said they felt unsafe. And so residents say they would rather camp in places such as a church parking lot, along the creek in Lower Bidwell Park, or elsewhere than stay in a shelter. And some housing advocates predicted the site's closure would leave at least some of its former residents back on Chico streets and in other public spaces once again, vulnerable to sweeps and perhaps harkening a return to the policy which once existed of sweeping one site, people are displaced, sweeping another site, people are displaced, which I know some of us are well aware of. And I was present for a lot of those situations in 2020 and 2021 before the settlement agreement began. With Yoon said, he understood some of the reluctance to enter shelters and voiced concerns about what he calls ineffective ways of tackling homelessness. He said, if the alternate site is closed down, and then if we don't provide a new place for the campers to live in, such a tiny home or some sort of managed campground situation, we are going to be spending a lot more taxpayer dollars on more sweeps or jail. The site has long been a controversial subject since it opened in February 2023. There has been hostility towards homelessness expressed and extended to the site itself. In 2023, when a Chico Soul reporter visited the site, someone in a passing car fired a BB gun at a group of people at the site. As a result, even residents there who may be viewed as troublemakers worry about their own personal safety and the security of their belongings. They said many problems were caused by unauthorized campers and complained the site's living conditions are still inadequate and largely unchanged for a long time. With the city free to forge a new direction as the settlement agreement expires, it will shut down the site and stresses the importance of accountability on the part of unhoused people and enforcing ordinances banning public camping, which have long been the subject of this topic. At a May City Council meeting, Eric Gustafson, assistant city manager, said a high utilizer service resistant team would be formed to work with the people who remain on the streets after the site closes. The responsibilities of that team would include enforcing anti-campaign ordinances and cleaning Chico's public spaces. He said, we've deployed a whole lot of compassion, and I think there really has to be a time for accountability. It's those folks who continue to behave badly, break the rules, and don't want to get into the program. There's going to have to be some accountability associated with it too. A resident at the site, Timothy Shelley, said once it closes, he could be arrested for sleeping on the streets during law enforcement sweeps. He was cited 3 or 4 times in the past for setting up a tent in a public space before he moved to the site. Shelley said it shouldn't be a crime to be homeless. He said the government should not criminalize people just because they are down on their luck or don't have enough money to pay rent or just can't get a house. Shelley once stayed at Genesis for a few hours but found he did not like it there. He compared it to being in an internment camp. So he returned to the streets before police officers persuaded him to come to the alternative camping site. Although the site is not much better than the pallet shelter, Shelley said it gives him space to move around and a greater sense of freedom. He came to Chico to participate in the Salvation Army's adult rehabilitation program, which helps participants combat their addictions, build the work and social skills needed to re-enter the workforce. After graduating, he found a job as an equipment operator, met his girlfriend, and was ready to start a new life. But later, he was forced to leave the house he was renting

Now, Isaacs, who's 45, said she was unhoused for almost 16 years, ever since her parents kicked her out because of her drug use. She said she's become used to living outdoors after so many years. Quote, I feel like maybe I'm meant to be out here for whatever reason. I could stretch here. Living inside walls is stifling, and especially the pout shelter because it's very small, and they want you to be in that with your partner and all your animals. Each cabin at Genesis measures roughly 7.5 by 8.5 feet. She called it an above-ground cemetery. She and her boyfriend have four dogs, one of which has been with her for almost 16 years. She said she will not give them up in order to enter tourist shelter. It is a congregate shelter where only one pet is allowed for each person. She rarely leaves the site because of the pain of the lymphedema she has, for which she wears wrappings on her legs. In the past, when more people lived at the site, she could ask others to go to the corner store and pick things up for her. She's working on her Social Security Disability Insurance application and worries those benefits will not come through before the site closes. Two new residents had arrived the day the reporter visited in July, and their arrival also triggered speculation, including Isaac's, whether the city still plans to close the site. Isaac's wondered, why would they do that if they're just going to shut this place down? It's like if you don't want your kids to know the Christmas presents, she added. So while the residents still hold hope, the city says it plans to shut down the site, implement new rules at Genesis, like a curfew, and create a service resistance team. That team would build on Chico PD's existing target team, responsible for anti-camping enforcement and outreach to the unhoused. There are also concerns that stricter shelter rules could discourage people from entering Genesis or remove more residents from Genesis, leaving them with no alternative places to go. Councilmember Katie Hawley asked at the May meeting what the city's plan is for residents who remain at the site. She noted some residents have been unable to move into Genesis because they have pets or criminal histories. Now, Amber Abney Bass, CEO of the Jesus Center, said a resident was offered a placement at Genesis, but has not been ready to move because of mental health challenges. Two sites are occupied by three people whose number of pets exceeds the Genesis limit, and another resident, she said, has been difficult to place because of justice-involved issues around that person. She said the Jesus Center's case management team provides services at the site 2 days a week. Quote, our goal is to be able to have all those people on the road to what will come next for them, as opposed to just turning up the lights and wishing them all. Councilmember Addison Winslow asked what the city would do with people who are removed from Genesis for breaking the rules. Gustafson said the service resistance team would offer those individuals help during enforcement operations. I think they'd be ideal candidates for this team to really spend some time or deploy some special attention to try to find them a path forward, Gustafson said. When Winslow asked whether that meant putting people in jail, former city manager Mark Sorensen said all these folks have different stories, different reasons for being in the position they're in. So I don't think we can give a blanket answer. Shelley is also completing the paperwork to apply for SSDI, he told the reporter. He was diagnosed with mental health conditions several years ago, but needs an updated diagnosis to qualify for his benefits. He earns a small amount of money recycling every night and only at night. Two Chinese characters are tattooed on his forearm with a word that means courage in Mandarin, done by his late girlfriend. His girlfriend had the same two characters tattooed on each other's arms. They chose the word courage to remind each other to keep facing life's challenges, but they wanted the message in private to be tattooed in Mandarin. In a town without many Chinese residents, it became a secret shared only between the two of them. Then their lives unraveled. They lost their home and their steady income, and together drifted into homelessness. 3 years ago, his girlfriend died unexpectedly, leaving him alone with the tattoo they once shared. He said he doesn't know where he will go after the site closes, but he knows he will carry the word courage with him wherever life takes him next. And now we return to the most recent article published August 4th, Emergency Declaration Could Expedite Sweeps. And this article is also written by Yucheng Tang. There was a special meeting of the council on August 3rd, where the council voted 6-1 for an emergency declaration which could accelerate enforcement of the anti-capping ordinances specifically in the Lindo Channel area, but it's not clear how quickly enforcement could proceed. That emergency declaration that over the past 3 years, Chico firefighters responded to 831 outdoor fires related to encampments, according to Fire Chief Wes Matroka. More than half of 143 incidents

have occurred this year occurred in major greenway corridors identified as priority wildfire hazard areas. He said, we focus on the Lunda Channel primarily due to the concentrated increase in fire activity in the area, dense fuel, and the critical exposure to residential neighborhoods. Assistant City Manager Eric Gustafson said there are 15 encampments in the Lindo Channel, and the city initiated the notification process for them to leave last week. He also said the emergency declaration allows the council to direct all city departments to prioritize fire prevention and suppression activities in the area, including accelerating enforcement of the anti-camping ordinances. The one dissenting vote came from Councilmember Bryce Goldstein. She said she wanted to ensure the city's response did not simply push unhoused people into other neighborhoods, and argued for tangible action, such as opening additional pallet shelters or creating another alternative site. Councilmember Tom Van Overbeck asked whether, if approved, there could be an immediate encampment clearing. Gustafson said he does not believe the emergency declaration will completely circumvent the still active Warren v. Chico settlement agreement. Gustafson said he does think it gives some momentum to clear encampments. Councilmember Michael O'Brien later asked City Attorney Ryan Jones whether the emergency declaration would supersede any portion of the settlement agreement, and Jones said they weren't going to contravene the Warren settlement, which, again, doesn't expire until January 2027. Emergency declarations, he said, provide the city with new avenues and abilities to address things in a more immediate way to protect people. The primary legal question, he added, was not whether the situation constitutes an emergency, but what type of enforcement actions can legally follow. So he will work closely with the fire chief, code enforcement staff, and other officials to ensure the city adheres to the settlement. And Councilmember Addison Winslow said the city must protect the rights of unhoused residents. Winslow said, I just want to make abundantly clear, no matter how urgent we feel, we can't make people just disappear. We have the settlement agreement. We also have just the laws of physics and human rights that exist. We cannot banish people from the city of Chico. Winslow tried to introduce an amendment after the vote that would direct staff to loosen the assessment criteria so vacant pallet shelters could be used, or direct people to the alternative site during enforcement. That amendment was not included in the resolution. It fell outside the scope of the agenda item. Much of the discussion centered on two main questions: whether the city should focus only on the Lindo Channel corridor or consider fire risk in other areas, and whether addressing the needs of unhoused residents should be part of the city's long-term fire prevention strategy. Councilmember Dale Bennett, whose district encompasses most of the Lindo Channel area, said his friends and neighbors in the area are very concerned about the fire hazards and repeatedly asked him to do something. He agreed the city needs to look at a broader picture when it comes to fire prevention, but also said Lindo Channel's problem should be solved first. Today, this morning, we're talking about Lindo Channel, so let's make a decision about Lindo Channel, and we can look at the rest of this in the situation we have with the fire danger in Chico, hopefully soon. After the meeting, Ashley Michelle Arnold, Communications Director for Safe Space Chico, told Chico Cell she believes emergency declarations like this one are reactive rather than responsive to broader issues surrounding housing public health. Arnold said a responsive policy would expand upon the points raised by both Councilmembers Goldstein and Winslow, and also acknowledge we cannot ignore the need, which includes those who are unhoused, to be able to cook and shelter safely. Now, these concerns around Lindo Channel have been repeated for years and years. This is not a new issue. This is something that was talked about even before the settlement agreement existed. The fact that people do often return to Lindo Channel even after being removed by city officials has been discussed for a long time. And it's hard to not also keep in mind the timeliness of this, as we just passed the 2-year anniversary of the park fire when it began to burn down many structures in Chico, and the fact that just a couple weeks ago, Ronnie Stout was found guilty of malicious arson for starting the park fire. It burned down over 400,000 acres and 700 structures. And I'm sure that that does live large in people's mindfulness and awareness of fire hazards and just how close those fires can be. But at the same time, it's important to note that we take caution when we use language around fires which are used by unhoused residents and how those fires can spread, especially when we look at what's taken place in other cities. We'll be right back. Peace and Social Justice is made possible by the generous contributions of KZFR supporters and by the Cascade Theater in Reading.
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And back to our program. In our final segment here, I just want to talk about data centers. And I want to note first that what happened this week at the Butte County Water Commission was very interesting. Basically, what happened at the August 5th meeting, where many people attended to voice their concern about a possible data center in the area, where the commission said no data center has yet been proposed in incorporated areas, reflects a growing national concern. So the commission, which is an advisory board to the Board of Supervisors, had a presentation from Butte County Development Services to understand zoning and permitting related to data centers. The county's jurisdiction over data centers is only for unincorporated areas, and apparently the towns of Chico, Oroville, and Paradise haven't received inquiries for data centers either, based on a Chico Soul Public Records request. But many people still came to the meeting, standing in opposition to the development of these centers. Now, many who have been paying attention to what's going on in other cities, including in Pittsburgh, California, and even other parts of Northern California know, data centers are being proposed and even already began being built across the country. And there's also a swiftly growing political opposition movement to it. There's this Politico article released August 1st by Aaron Mack and Jesse Blazer saying, the companies that build and run data centers are on the losing end of a backlash, and they're struggling to respond. The article notes that server-packed data hubs will drive up electricity prices. There are fears that they'll deplete water supplies and gobble farmland up. And people across the country have packed meetings of zoning boards and county commissions, just like in Butte County, to oppose these projects. The opposition has become a really big problem for this industry that wants to develop an estimated 1,500 data centers, in large part to support the growth of artificial intelligence. So that means there's also been a growing opposition to the fact that artificial intelligence, the generative side, really does seem to create a great problem for those who are very concerned about water use, electricity prices, availability of land, access, especially for the most disproportionately affected people, historically marginalized groups who are already very much at the most vulnerability, we could say, from climate change, from the impacts of water depletion, declining water supplies, and declining land access as well. The data center companies, Politico said, have tried to sell their projects as a boon to tax revenues and employment, but they often fail to actively communicate with the public, according to tech industry policy advocates and executives. So that messaging voice lets critics gain the upper hand. Results this month from Politico poll reveal the scope of the industry's predicament. Majorities of Americans across the country now are on the side of key arguments from industry opponents. That's changed from just 6 months ago, when many Americans were either undecided or disagreed with the key statements of the opposition. Builders and operators' PR problems mirror larger travails of the artificial intelligence industry's giants, including SpaceX, OpenAI, and Meta. Their efforts to win over messaging and the political battle over data centers and AI have already faced headwinds at the ballot box, and also many negative headlines and legal woes, which have intensified over the last year. We also have news from CNBC that Representative Ro Khanna, a Democrat in California, is introducing what he calls a data center bill of rights, looking at the nationwide voter recoiling from potential utility rate hikes from facilities that power artificial intelligence. Khanna is widely expected to run for president in 2028, by the way. He said the resolution would give local communities the right to say no to data centers. He said he heard feedback on data centers when he recently traveled to Pennsylvania. He told CNBC, quote, the biggest feedback I heard was in opposition to data centers across the state. We need a data center bill of rights where communities don't have these data centers shoved down their throat, where they can stand up and say no, where they can make sure these aren't going in farmland or residential communities. The resolution would establish a set of rights for local communities to reject data center construction. It comes amid a crush of other
legal efforts to slow data center development over concerns they will add to the already very high cost of living, especially in states like California. Those authorities Khanna proposes include empowering communities to bar data centers from being built within 2,500 feet of homes, schools, childcare facilities, hospitals, or nursing homes. It would ensure the ability to reject any proposed data center through a transparent community process and maintain a state's ability to adopt statewide pauses on new data centers until the state approves protections that stop ratepayers from rising electricity bills and prevent the draining of local water supplies, both of which are major, major concerns in California and have been for years. Several states, including New York, already implemented moratoriums on data centers. The resolution, if approved, would also preserve the ability of communities and municipalities to regulate data center development without being preempted. States require data centers to use clean and reliable energy and meet pollution limits, and allow communities to demand utility bills to not increase. Data centers have already been facing a political reckoning across the U.S., this article notes, and the midterm elections will determine who controls Congress for the remainder of President Trump's term, including who controls policy around these centers. The buildings have repelled voters due to their massive energy and water demand. And data center opponents have been recently winning big at the polls, including Michigan Democratic Senate candidate Abdul El-Sayed, who won a competitive primary Tuesday, and who was endorsed by Khanna. Khanna represents Silicon Valley, and he said the hyperscalers building data centers are, quote, losing the country. This has been the Peace and Social Justice Show. I really appreciate everyone who tunes in and supports not just local journalism and community reporting, but also community discussions and sharing information, especially information about surveillance, about data centers, and in general issues that concern especially the people who would be most impacted immediately, is important to our work. And it also just shows that there's a great concern for our community members, for our broader citizens. And I just appreciate that people in Chico are so active. People across Butte County are so focused on the things that affect everyone and want to get that out there. It's hard to find a city and county that are as engaged as this one is. And I'm just really grateful to be from here and to continue doing this work with all of you. And we appreciate your support as well of community local radio to make this programming possible. We will see you in September. Have a safe August.

0: 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I also focus on issues of animal rights and animal justice. 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
1: And Peace and Social Justice ended a little early today. Big T on this Friday for Playing Dead. Hope all's well out there in Radio Land. We're going to visit a show going back a ways. Back to August the 12th of 1972, the Sacramento Memorial Auditorium. Got a few minutes before the top of the hour when we'll listen to the calendar. Until then, I was going to tell you about an event coming up down in San Francisco, beginning on September the 5th. And it's called the Forever Grateful Golden Gate Park. And it will be an exhibition of art, multimedia, projections, hands-on. The Further Bus will be there. And the show will have a concert, a free concert, from 2 to 6 p.m., at the Robin Williams Meadow, and that will be headlined by Graham Lesh and friends. And then the exhibit will last until the end of, close to the end of September, I believe. So it's going to be a wonderful event. The music will be on Monday, September 7, and it will involve, it will have like over 400 paintings and lithographs, instruments, and it'll be just a wonderful celebration of the Deadhead community and the Grateful Dead's relationship to Golden Gate Park. So let's look forward to that. 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We are at the top of the hour. Let's find out what's going on, and then we'll kick off some music from back in 1972.
2: 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Throughout the week of August 3rd through the 8th, the Safe Space Cooling Centers continue providing relief from the summer heat beginning at 1 p.m. Cooling center locations include the Trinity United Methodist Church, 285 East 5th Street in Chico, offering a safe, air-conditioned place to cool down during the hottest part of the day. 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On Friday, August 7th, the Community Action Agency of Butte County's North State Food Bank will hold a free tailgate food distribution from 9 to 11 a.m. or while supplies last at the Glenn County Fairgrounds, located at 221 East Yolo Street in Orland. 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

0: 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Back there was me and my uncle.
1: 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Thanks.
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0: Then we heard Sugar Ree back there, and Promised Land got Playing Dead started today. 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
1: We're going to jump on the bandwagon now and do it.

0: Thank you.
1: Yeah, great version of playing in the band. August the 12th, 1972, at the Sacramento Memorial Auditorium in Sacramento, California. Don't think I ever saw the Dead there. I did see Fish there many years ago, back in the day. The Butte County Local Food Network is having a event called the Harvest of Demeter. It's a Greek-inspired farm-to-table event. That'll be coming up on Saturday, September the 12th. And that's held out at the Grub Farm on Dairy Road in Chico. That'll be prepared by Chef Obi Gagne. So you can go to, tickets are available through Grub. You can contact, actually, don't see an actual access to tickets, but I'm sure if you got a hold of the Butte County Local Food Network, you could find where tickets were available. And another reminder about that wonderful event happening down in San Francisco, beginning on the 5th of September. It will actually run until October the 25th. It's called Forever Grateful Golden Gate Park, about the unique relationship the Grateful Dead had with Golden Gate Park. It will include a free concert on September the 7th with Graham Lesh and friends. So put that on your calendar. Should be a lot of fun. And the exhibit is will be hosted at the Hall of Flowers, located at 9th Avenue down in the city. So sounds like a wonderful event down there. Okay, back to some music from that show.

Jerry's ripping hot on that Cumberland Blues. Like what you're hearing? Go to KZFR.org and tip the show. 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Music from August the 12th, 1972, from the Sacramento Memorial Auditorium, Sacramento, California. Big T sitting in at Playing Dead today. Shout-outs to my good friends Sean and Anahi. Thanks for making KZFR a part of your listening experience.

Stella Blue. Coming up in about 32 minutes, PHG with Caribbean Dance Radio for your Friday afternoon. And that will be followed at 5 p.m. by Peace Talks Radio. So great programming for your Friday afternoon. Back to August 12, 1972.

My happy home. Beat it on down the line. Prior to that, the greatest story ever told. Casey Jones was back there and Stella Blue and Jack Straw. Playing Dead is made possible by the generous contributions of KZFR supporters and by Chico Skywatch, providing information at the weekly Saturday Chico Farmers Market about geoengineering and aerosol climate spraying. 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You can reach Poland's at 530-342-1055. There's a new show coming on KZFR beginning August the 13th, Thursday, from 6 to 7 p.m. It's called What's Growing On. It's about gardens and agriculture here in the North State. It's geared towards the homeowner. I'll be joined by two very smart and wonderful people, Tom Hansen and Jenny Marr. We will look to answer questions, talk to people in the community who are very involved in the food industry, the propagation of plants, just folks, some you may know, others who are very wise and will provide information and some interesting background to their involvement in the agriculture community. So that'll be August 13, the first show, and thereon after, once a month, beginning here on the second Thursday from 6 to 7 p.m. Time for a couple more songs before PHG climbs on in here.

Big love to family and friends. Thanks for hanging out at Plain Dead on this Friday afternoon. PhD's getting ready to bring you Caribbean Dance Radio for your Friday afternoon pleasure. Big love, like I said, especially to the young ones, Grayson, Hallie, and Monet. Take care and take nothing for granted.

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Some nice selections in the mix today, if I could say so myself. Obviously, I'm biased. The views and opinions expressed on this program, you know how it goes. In the on-deck circle, we got some Earl Cunningham. We also have some Azza Lionage in a new style, in a real rock style. One we call Direct to the Inbox. Lots of Volcano today. Dancehall style too. 80s dancehall style. You're in the right place. Give thanks to everyone tuned in. 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Let's go.

We started off this program with one of my favorite groups, the Visionaires. And if you've been listening to Caribbean Dance Radio since we moved over to Friday, I've had, obviously, a longer time slot, so it's a great opportunity to showcase some of those singers that I love so much. And if you're a fan of the singers, then you know that this group is high in my catalog. Wailing Soul.

some I and I Kamozi for the whole Sipos crew locked in right now. Gonna be a barn burner here in Northern California this weekend. Currently 103 in Chico, looking like it's gonna be 105 on Saturday, 106 on Sunday, and 101 on Monday. It's Caribbean Dance Radio. I'm your boy DJ PHG. But I got some guests joining me in the studio today. Some of the Himalayan Hi-Fi crew here on KZFR Chico. I'm not even going to tell you who. You're going to have to guess by the selections. We'll make a game show out of this.

One's called Frontline. Not quite 3:45 KZFR time, just getting things rolling. Coming up here with the likes of Brenton and Sanjay himself. Just getting moving. Lyrics for today.

another nice, long, extended one. She's just credited under the name Naomi. The tune is called Heat Wave.

0: a sweet, if not hot, Friday afternoon. We're feeling it, man, but we're feeling all right. Gonna play someone we always play up here.
1: Okay,
0: here we go.
1: Lucas Free. All right.
0: Hot Friday afternoon in Chico. Good time for Sugar My Not.
1: And this one's dedicated to you. Oh, you.
0: Big thanks, as always, to PHG for

0: another one of his great self-productions, man. Sugar My Knots.
1: Give it all in. And you.
0: I Want to Give My Love. It's Eminem is his label on that one, man. Like I said, just easing into this Friday afternoon, man. It's a hot one still. You guys remember my show? I used to play this stuff.

Yeah, people, 406 KZFR time, 104 degrees out. Three pieces here, starting with the Mighty Three doing In the Sun. Ranking Trevor. And now into the Dub Wise Man.

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It's true, Sanjay is in the building. We're inside Caribbean Dance Radio doing some Himalayan style. This show with you till 6. I'm gonna play some more styles later, but 80s and roots at the moment. I'm gonna keep it that way, man. Hope everything's nice on your side, you're staying.

So our brother Boom shot out on the road right now. Gonna play a couple his way. Boom shot right around this time every Friday afternoon. He'd play a couple on this theme we're going to touch right here. See if you can catch it. Freddie McGregor this time.

generation. I not take back my chat. Me not left ganja. Watch this. Go back, man. Wheel out. Wheel out. I make it clear. 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

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You know that one from the Ika Mouse classic. 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Shout out Roots and Culture, Bohemian Express, Russell Damien, may not forget about you. I'm in the building with the mighty Brenton himself. He's gonna head over to the turntables too and nice up your Friday evening. I hope everyone is off of work. And if you're not off of work, at least I hope you're in your last hour. Time to get some AC. Undo that top button, loosen that tie, kick off the shoes. Enjoy some of these last weeks of summer. We've been made possible by the generous contributions of KZFR supporters and by Kyle Porter of Paradise Audio Services, providing PA systems, lighting, and audio engineering in Northern California since 1995. 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

0: many of fun things to do this weekend here in the North State. We're going to check in with Carlos here in a minute. But I got to give some shout outs to, of course, my brother Sunil in the North, tuned in every Friday for a long time. I hope Amanda, Amaya, and Ethan are having a wonderful Friday with their father. So Amanda, Amaya, and Ethan, always listen to Sunil. He knows exactly what he's talking about. And also to the illustrious jazz drummer supreme, Mr. Lou Langworthy, tuned in down in Oroville. Of course, Kristen locked in as well. Big up yourself, Kristen. Big up yourself, Fatty Maddie, locked in. And of course, if I ever could be so lucky, Tomas Trevino and Petey the Pitbull are locked in as well. Here's what's coming up this weekend in the North State. What are you talking about, Carlos?
1: 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And finally, on Sunday, August 9th, close out the weekend by helping to keep the music playing on the ridge at the Blues Project Benefit Concert at the Paradise Performing Arts Center. Doors open at 6:30, with the show beginning at 7:30. The legendary blues rock pioneers take the stage for a special benefit supporting the ongoing maintenance and restoration of the Paradise Performing Arts Center, helping preserve one of the Ridge's most important gathering places for music, theater, dance, and community events. 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And that's your KZFR weekend music and entertainment calendar. 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

Green Bay Killing. Big U. Doing some LP stuff. Heard two from Barry Brown. Second one. Triple R sound. Brenton at the mic. On the TTs. Here with the Luminaries. Solid Rock. Sanjay. DJ PHG. 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

DJ PHG, hardest working man in show business. Fresh out the plastic. On my way out, though, those of you that listen to my show know this is my girl, Hortense Ellis.